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1: Thank you so much for tuning in to Wrong Turn. My name is Jake, and this is episode 3, Wrong Number. Today we'll follow the story of a relationship gone wrong. Once again, we'll begin with a song by After. This is The Dove.

ArtsMid Hudson presents Leading with Artivism, an interview with Mike Jurgovic, led by Poet Gold. This live stream and in-person event will take place on Wednesday, June 24th, 2026, 1 week from now, at 7 p.m. at Cornell Creative Arts Center, and also will be live streamed on YouTube and Facebook. 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

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My name is Jake, and we'll go back with a song from the Eternal Sunshine of the Spotless Mind soundtrack.

That was To Ease You by Men I Trust. With summer activities and trips planned, we know less people may be able to book a blood donation appointment, but emergencies can strike at any moment, and donors of all blood types are needed now to secure their time to give with the American Red Cross and support patient care. 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

Sunday, just checking in to see how you're doing, and wanted to talk with you about whatever, because I enjoy talking with my boy. Hope you're getting settled in. I know it's been kind of a hectic last couple of days, but I enjoyed our

Thank you so much for tuning in to episode 3 of Wrong Turn, Wrong Number. Again, my name is Jake, and Wrong Turn will return next week on Wednesday at 9 p.m. with a very special Detour 1, Miss Connections in Japan, where we'll listen to music from my semester abroad.

0: Hello, everybody. I am your host, DJ Danger Zone. Welcome to Wellness Check, Vassar's premier talk show, coming at you from WVKR 91.3 Independent Poughkeepsie Radio. Joining me in the studio today is someone when I knew I had this show and I knew they were going to be here this summer, I knew they'd have to be guests, and I was very much looking forward to this episode. A fan favorite on the Roman Shaheen talk show junket. Folks, you know her, you love her. It's Katie Brady Gold.
1: Hey guys. It's good to be here.
0: Katie, I'm gonna start us off, I guess, with the standard question I ask everyone on here. What does wellness mean to you?
1: That's a great question, because I've been really bad at it these days, but I'm trying to get better. I think wellness is about moderation. It's about sustainability, in my opinion. I don't know, man. I feel like part of me wants to be going to the gym, wants to be, like, you know, doing, like, eating healthy, la, la, la, la, la. But, like, or, like, you know, you're not supposed to be drinking every night or whatever. But it's, like, I'm, like, to say that I'm not going to drink ever is just unrealistic.
0: Yes.
1: And to say that I'm not going to eat the whole thing of ice cream ever is also unrealistic. So that's why it's about moderation.
0: Mm-hmm.
1: And that's wellness for me, is doing, sticking to it, taking care of yourself, but not always doing the exact thing that you're supposed to be doing, maybe.
0: I 100% agree with that. Because I think that's, I also think, you know, that teaches you.
1: Yeah.
0: You're right. Like, if you, let's say you cut drinking or ice cream out altogether, or some of these things, they're going to come up eventually. Right?
1: Mm-hmm.
0: And if you don't learn to moderate it and learn to control it, it's going to, you know, bad things happen.
1: Yeah.
0: You know?
1: Bad thing. Right. Exactly. Yeah.
0: I like that a lot. I have to. You're probably the first person I've had on that where I've 100% agreed with their definition.
1: Really?
0: Yeah.
1: What are some controversial ones? Like, is it like, oh, like going to sleep at 8 p.m.?
0: Yeah.
1: Because, bruh.
0: It's just that more like traditional, like, gotta be disciplined, gotta do this. And it's like, no, it's all moderation, man.
1: Yeah. I mean, like, it would be great if that's like the way my brain worked. And I, like, know, I, like, good friend Esme, shout out. Like, she's an example of someone who, like, can truly just, like, do, like give herself a rule and just, like, stick to it.
0: Yeah.
1: I've never been able to, like, do that with, like, a really strict rule, you know? Like, I have to be realistic with myself, or else it's just gonna spiral into the opposite direction. And that's not what we want.
0: I completely agree. Yeah. I completely agree. And I do have to, I give her props. She is incredible at it.
1: Yeah.
0: Like,
1: incredible. Incredible.
0: But I will say, do you ever imagine there are other parts of her life that suffer? You know what I mean?
1: Yeah. I mean, yeah. I recently listened to the Amy Poehler podcast with Tina Fey as a guest star. And Tina Fey was talking about how, like, she's just a work person and her brain is just wired to, like, want to be doing work in her free, like, not like actually liking free time, because that she would rather be, like, working than having free time. And I mean, I like, you know, we both have the same line of work that we aspire to be in, but and I love it. Like, I mean, it's like my passion. But when I, like, you know, get off of a long day of work and I come home, I do want to just scroll on TikTok.
0: Yeah.
1: Or, like, freaking, I don't know, lay there, watch YouTube, FaceTime my friends, go out and drink on a weekend. Like, I'm like, okay with not doing work in those periods of time. I don't think that necessarily makes me a non-disciplined person. I think it, like, makes me a person who likes to have fun and likes to do what they do, but likes to balance the two.
0: Yeah.
1: I don't know. Maybe.
0: And I think that even further proves the moderation thing, because it's like, you do both.
1: Yeah.
0: You know, and you find peace in both, and I think that's very important. And I think, like, that's something I've even come to learn a lot more recently, too, is like, you know, we I mean, you know this. We get so busy. In what we do, we get so busy during the school year.
1: So.
0: Right? Or it's like you get home and you do just want to, like, scroll and then go to bed.
1: Mm-hmm.
0: But then, like, about a month ago, right, like, when there were finals, I finished all my finals just because of the way my classes worked out, like, before the finals period even started. So for, like, 2 weeks, I was I had, like, nothing to do. You know what I mean? Like, I had no structure in my day, and I got pretty bored.
1: Yeah.
0: You know what I mean? But now, like, this summer, it's like a perk bounce. It's like, I have work, and then I'm done, mm-hmm. and then I have the whole night to myself. And it's a perk bounce of, like, I have structured time, mm-hmm. and then I have a little bit of time to do what I want. And then, like, it's the perfect balance, you know?
1: Yeah. I feel that. It's, like, it's weird, like, having, like, being done before dinner.
0: Yes.
1: Because
0: oh, my gosh, yes.
1: It's one thing about me and Roman. We haven't actually said it yet, but we're both actors. True. This is our line of work that we're talking about. And we both, you know, like, it's rehearsals at Vassar would start at, like, I mean, typically at 7 p.m. Mm-hmm. and then go until 10. Sometimes on, like, a, you know, particularly stressful week, like midnight.
0: Yes.
1: 1 a.m. some days. Like, it gets pretty insane. And, like, so that period of time, I'm just used to not mm-hmm. doing anything productive besides, like, the thing that I'm supposed, like, I'm, like, going to do, you know? So... it's been, like, weird, like, coming home from work and then being like, oh, I could, like, lounge around, or I could, like, you know, look around for jobs, mm-hmm. you know, brush up my, like, edit my resume. Like, I have all this time to, like, think about, these things that I didn't have time to think about.
0: Well, and it's also great because you get off at a reasonable time and you have that time, you're not burnt out. You know
1: mm-hmm.
0: what I mean? Like, some days, I'm sure you have these days, where you have class at, like, 10. And then you have, like, you get off of class, you have, like, an hour to eat, and then you have rehearsal, maybe sometimes, like, a few rehearsals that last until, like, midnight or one. And then you have to, like, push your like, broken, bleeding body across the finish line to do homework. To do, like, an ounce of homework. Do you know what I mean?
1: It got, like, this semester might have been, like, the most insane.
0: Yeah.
1: It wouldn't even be, like, this was the first semester where I didn't have time to just have lunch and dinner.
0: Mm-hmm.
1: Like, in a social way.
0: Yeah,
1: like,
0: totally.
1: Most dinners, at least dinner was usually, like, sometimes, like, in the past, like, it would be like, okay, lunch is my lock-in time.
0: Mm-hmm.
1: But

0: because you mentioned this to me, mm-hmm. in finding that balance of work life, what prompted the deleting of Instagram?
1: Okay, yeah, so...
0: Because I respect that.
1: Yeah. So I deleted Instagram, for those of you who didn't know, that being all of you, and... I did it like a week or two ago. Okay. Actually, okay, to be honest, I have been on and off deleting Instagram for like a while now. Mm-hmm. There was like a couple months, years ago where I was like, had it deleted for like a whole summer almost. But then I had it for like the whole year. And then at the very end of this semester where I was like, it was like, work was ramping up and yeah. I was literally like, if I don't like delete the thing that I'm like wasting the most amount of time on, I'm actually not going to get any like this done in time. Mm-hmm. So I just like had to, and it was an incredible decision. I was like way more efficient with my time. But then I was like, you know, it was the end of the year. I had so many pictures to post. Yeah. So I re-downloaded it for the posting. And then I got here. And I was just, like, spending hours after work just, like, scrolling through Instagram reels. And I was like, this can't be what I do with my free time the whole time. Like, this is, I don't know. And then, okay, actually, I have a little bit of a tangent to go down with this. Because I deleted Instagram. And I was like, I need to be done with, like, short form content. Like, I love YouTube because it's, like, I can get something from it, and it's usually well-produced stuff and, like, doesn't rot my brain and my attention span. But, like, right after I deleted Instagram, I, like, was talking to my friends about how, like, they're going to try to be influencers because it's a great way to launch your career. Yes. As an actor, that's, like, that's your branding yourself, and, like, you're putting yourself out there, and there's, like, so much, like, stuff on like TikTok that's like comedy, like sketches and like things like that you can do to like gain attention. You know, like you see Veronica Swarovski or whatever her last name is on SNL, and she was, you know, got big off of TikTok. Same thing with Jane Wickline.
0: Yeah, you and I were talking about it. Yeah. Like everyone, most of the people they've got the past few years, their SNL resume is like their Instagram
1: is
0: account.
1: Literally TikTok. And so, which is like, you know, some could argue is like awful and like sad, but also like it's kind of brilliant because it's like a really like easy, accessible way to like be discovered. And like the algorithm is like so good at like bringing new people out into the world. And like, I don't know. But then, so then I was like, okay, fuck. Okay. Like, I guess I have to download something. So I re-downloaded TikTok, and I was like, okay, but I can't just start posting TikTok because I have to like lock in and like, you know, scroll through TikTok to figure out what's like trending. And now I'm just doing the same thing I did on Instagram Reels, but on TikTok. But the difference is I hate TikTok, and I really liked Instagram Reels. I actually have a theory that like dumber people are on TikTok than they're like, because the smart people are like, TikTok is bad for me, so I'm gonna delete TikTok, but Instagram is like my like the thing that I have with my like profile and all these photos, and I'm following all these people, so I can't delete Instagram, so I'm gonna use that instead. So I think that there's a lot this might offend so many people, but I think that like the content on Instagram is just ends up being better, because also it's like it's filtering out a lot of stuff because people are like choosing which things from TikTok to re-upload onto Instagram Reels. So it's just like better.
0: The cream of the crop makes from TikTok to Instagram.
1: Exactly. Yeah.
0: I have to agree with you. I never thought of it like that, but it's true because, I think TikTok in terms of short form content is the bigger brand. Mm-hmm. Right, when you think Instagram, you think posts and stories, almost like more of the modern Facebook. Mm-hmm. Most people don't think of Reels. They think of TikTok in that sense. And so everyone's posting on TikTok. And that's where you get a lot of these dumb, like, you know, not just dumb content influencers, but you also get a lot of this, like, you know, there's a lot of, like more political takes and things like that on TikTok, because that's where people think the short-form content is. But then, Reels is where it's at.
1: Yeah, I just get so frustrated.

0: with TikTok, like people on TikTok, like the way, okay, I've just gone on some weird sides of TikTok. Mm-hmm. I feel like I'm saying TikTok so many times it's not sounding like a word anymore. But one of the like sides of TikTok that I went on that I hate is like the police body cam videos that are like so long, and like it's like I actually like it's like awful because I'm like watching these videos and it's like, yeah, like this. I mean, it's usually like the person is like doing something pretty crazy.
1: Yeah.
0: But also like the police are doing some pretty crazy mm-hmm. shit. And like I like it's really like upsetting to like watch sometimes. But then it's also like, you know, like I watched one recently where like this woman was like in an interrogation and like she like was like denying. And then like this like basically like they 13 years ago, they found this like baby in this blanket that was burned to a crisp in a park, and they couldn't identify it. They didn't know how to identify it because, you know, the fingerprints are burnt off. But then like a bunch of years later, like new technology, ancestry.com, like they were able to track like down a general like family tree to like where the murderer could have potentially been. They're you know, interviewing this later, and she's like, wow, this is awful, this is terrible. And then once the guy starts to explain, like, so, yeah, we just need to swab your fingerprint. And then, you know, and then we'll, like, really know, like, mm-hmm. you know, that, I mean, that. And she was like, oh, so, like, it confirms it. And he's like, yeah, no, like, completely. And she goes, I did it. And it just, he goes, you did it? I did it. It's like, it's crazy. It, like, it's like, and she's like, she had put on such a good performance. Like, it was such a good, like, she was, it was so, honestly, a masterclass in acting. Like, it was so, and then it was just like, whoa. And then she just, like, told him everything. Like, he asked her more and more questions, and she was, like, telling him why she did it, and, like, how it happened, and, like, it was just, oh, my God. It was, it was really freaky, but I can't. I mean, I'm a criminal. I used to watch Criminal Minds, and like I was a really big fan of true crime growing up. So like, not like, okay, that sounds bad. I'm not like I hate, like obviously hate crime. Not a fan of crime.
1: But true crime's a big thing.
0: But like true crime, like it's an interest of mine.
1: Yes, yeah.
0: I think it like I like understanding. It's interesting to like try to understand like people who are so different from me, and like. What humans are capable of, and like, I don't know, it's like a case study on society.
1: Yeah,
0: that intrigues me a little bit.
1: It's so. Yeah. I mean, she was so confident she was gonna get away with it, and then immediately
0: she was gonna
1: the
0: like,
1: least
0: she
1: confident
0: was gonna.
1: She could possibly be about getting away with it.
0: Yeah. Yeah.
1: Wow.
0: Mm-hmm.
1: Wow.
0: Yeah, but anyways, that's one side of TikTok that I'm on.
1: And I'm sorry, this is a complete tangent. I'm just thinking about this. Like, imagine that. Like, you think, like, because what, how long ago did you say it was?
0: 13. And she's a mother of two, she had two daughters and, like, a husband and everything. That,
1: so
0: like,
1: you think you've just completely gotten away. You know what I mean?
0: Mm-hmm.
1: Wow.
0: It's like, imagine, like, yeah, wow. But then you, like, have to live with that, which is also just a crazy, like, I can't imagine 13 years of, like, not telling your, like,
1: yes.
0: Like having, she had two other babies after that.
1: Yeah.
0: Like, what were the thoughts running through? This is like a really dark turn that we've taken this podcast or whatever this is, the radio show. But, yeah, it's just, I think about this stuff a lot. It's really like, it really.
1: And it's like, I have this family, and I'm going further down this, but this is fascinating. Like, at what point do you not like gain your confidence back, but I mean, maybe she never had remorse, but at what point do you like not like move on, but you know what I mean?
0: Yeah. Yeah. I feel like based off of the video that I watched, it seems like she didn't move on. Like he was like, did you like what did you think like was gonna, like she was saying like, I don't really remember, but she was like, it seemed like she thinks about it every day kind of thing. Wow. Which, like, if you murdered someone, you would think about it every day, I think. Like, That's the kind of thing you don't forget.
1: There, I mean, there's shit I've done that I think about every day that
0: yeah.
1: it's not anywhere
0: it's
1: near
0: not murder.
1: Murder, you know what I mean?
0: Like, and it's not even just murder. It's murdering a baby, and that baby is your baby.
1: Yes. And not just, that's the other thing. The crazy part to me also, and I mean, there's a lot of crazy parts, but like, not just murdering the baby, but like, I mean, like, burning it to a like cinder.
0: Well, okay.
1: You know what I mean?
0: Can I... How like explicit can I be about this story on
1: I think
0: radio
1: pretty,
0: show?
1: Think
0: because
1: you,
0: okay, all right,
1: it, yeah.
0: listeners, like this is pretty like true crimey, like scary stuff right here. But basically, she taught like what happened was she it was before she had her like met her husband, her current husband, and it was like this guy who was like engaged to this other woman that she had hooked up with, and
1: okay.
0: She didn't want the baby or something, or like she like freaked out when she had the baby, and then she like she had it in a bathtub, and then she like suffocated it with her like hands.
1: Wow.
0: So she just like held her hand over its mouth mm-hmm. and nose, and she said it took 13 minutes. Like imagine hold like feeling the like breath of your newborn baby
1: yes.
0: on your hand for like 13 minutes. And, like, feeling it, like, go out.
1: Yeah.
0: And, like, not doing anything. And then, like, she just, like, threw it in a shopping bag, just started driving, found a park, put it there, realized that her fingerprints were all over the towel, so then she burned the towel.
1: Wow.
0: Clearly, this story has stuck with me because I
1: yes.
0: remember
1: yeah,
0: all
1: that's
0: of the...
1: crazy.
0: But
1: yeah.
0: it's just, like, one of those things. Like, to see such a normal person...
1: Yes.
0: Well, not normal, but like normal seeming person, like someone who just like carried on with their life, like a average suburban mother you would just
1: yeah.
0: see like at a soccer game.
1: Yeah. Her kids have like friends and she's had like dinner with her friends'
0: yeah.
1: parents.
0: Yeah. And
1: you
0: like,
1: know what I mean?
0: Yeah, exactly. She's probably taking her kid to like a dance competition.
1: Yes.
0: Like, you know, like things like she shops at Trader Joe's. Like
1: yeah.
0: this woman, and then it's like she killed, like it's just crazy, like that. You can just, like, do... But, like, how can... Like, that's 13 minutes to change your mind.
1: Yeah. Yeah.
0: And so the fact that she, like that's enough to tell me that, like, that is not a normal person.
1: No, especially right after baby's born. You
0: yeah.
1: know what I mean?
0: Yeah.
1: Yeah.
0: Wow.
1: Wow.
0: I'm not laughing at this.
1: No,
0: thing.
1: it's breathtaking.
0: Yeah,
1: you know
0: it,
1: I mean?
0: It
1: in
0: is
1: the sense
0: breathtaking.
1: That it's just, like, it's crazy. If you want to call in... If you want to call in from your own true crime stories, call in at 845-437-7178. Again, that's 845-437-7178.
0: Yes. And if you think that I should start my own true crime podcast
1: yeah.
0: / radio show, LMK, because... I don't actually know. Maybe in some worlds, but I'd also like true crime is a controversial
1: yes,
0: area.
1: Yeah, yeah.
0: Like
1: a lot of ethical debates.
0: There's
1: about
0: a lot of ethical debates. A lot of people like, and that's the like I grew up watching YouTubers talk about true crime,
1: yeah.
0: and then I found out like later in life that like people like think it's really mad. Like people get mm-hmm. really upset and like. Especially, like, the families of the victims will be, like, so upset that people are, like, profiting off of this kind
1: yeah.
0: of thing. I think, I don't know what I think. I think part of me thinks that these stories should be told as, mm-hmm. like, a, you know, this is, the, like, imagine if they weren't told and we just didn't know
1: yes.
0: that this is what was going on, you know?
1: I completely
0: And that,
1: agree.
0: I think, is scarier than hearing these stories.
1: Yeah.
0: Like, I would much rather... be aware of like the like cruel realities of the world than be like ignorant to them and like live in this blissful ignorance.
1: Because I'd also rather these people face not just some form of legal justice, but some form of social justice,
0: mm.
1: not so societal justice.
0: Mm.
1: You know what I mean?
0: Mm-hmm.
1: In the sense that like the people, you know, the parents of this person's daughter's friends should probably know that the person they've had like a wine night with is like did that. You know what I mean?
0: Yeah.
1: Like, they deserve, I think
0: yeah.
1: that's something people deserve to know.
0: Yeah. Also, like, yeah, tell like put that name out there. This like whatever the murderer's name is. Like, Yeah, tell the world, yes. Like, say that name and say, like, F this guy,
1: yeah,
0: you know?
1: Yeah.
0: And, like, I don't know. I see, like, the problem with, like, privacy and, like, naming the victim and then, like, naming, like, the, like, disgusting, you know, like, things that, like, murderers yeah. did to yeah. their, like, child or something. Like, I can see, like, why that's, like, why, like, don't talk about that. Like, don't yeah. you know, spread that to the world. Like, put some respect on this, like, person, this dead person's, like, you know, life and reputation or whatever. But, like, I think there are ways to, like, deal with true crime where you're not, like, being so, like, I think you can, like, I don't know.
1: I agree.
0: I wonder how many true crime people, like, keep those names anonymous and then mm-hmm. just, like, mainly talk, like, say the names of, like, the murderers or yeah. whatever.
1: Because that's the thing. There's a line between, like, bringing these things to light and, like, romanticizing them. You know, I think that's a big problem people had with, like, the Dahmer show that came out a few years
0: mm-hmm.
1: ago.
0: Mm-hmm.
1: You know what I mean? That it was, like, that paints it in a very distinct light that's not just, like, look at these horrible things. But then there also is something interesting. There's another aspect of true crime.
0: Well,
1: that
0: they
1: I think
0: also,
1: is,
0: like, cast, sorry to cut you off, but they also casted, like, one of the, like, hottest,
1: yes,
0: like, Hollywood
1: yeah.
0: guys
1: yeah.
0: to play him. Like, don't do that. Like,
1: yeah.
0: They did that with freaking Ross Lynch, too. Ross Lynch,
1: oh my God,
0: and Pete, what's his name? His first name is, oh my God, what's his name?
1: What's he been in?
0: American Horror Story.
1: Peter, wait.
0: Oh my God, what's his name?
1: The guy from, you mean the guy who is Dahmer, right?
0: Yeah.
1: Oh my God, what's his, Evan Peters.
0: Evan Peters.
1: Yes.
0: Evan Peters.
1: He,
0: like, those two men are, like,
1: yes.
0: so like,
1: well,
0: why
1: Zac
0: are
1: Efron
0: you
1: playing Ted Bundy?
0: Yeah,
1: you know what I mean?
0: Guys, like, if you're gonna, like, cast someone to play a murderer, like, kind of, like, do them a little dirty. I feel
1: yeah.
0: like go the opposite direction. Like, make them uglier. Don't make them hotter.
1: Yeah.
0: You know what? Like, neither of them were, like, hot.
1: Although, there is also something interesting. I don't think you necessarily have to do this by the attractiveness of the actor. And there's, I think this is where a much more, like, interesting ethical debate comes in, is, like, how much do you show, not, like, the reason these people were able to get away with this, but, like, there's something to be said for the fact that a lot of these guys were, I don't want to say charming, but there's a reason they were able to, you know, do it, you know?
0: Yeah, yeah.
1: And I think there's something interesting about that as well, but that's also something that you can't romantic. Like, the fact of the matter is a lot of these guys got away with it because they were not very attractive, but attractive enough white men. You know what
0: yeah,
1: I mean?
0: Absolutely.
1: And a large part of that comes with the fact that you don't expect that because they come from a very big place of privilege.
0: Mm-hmm.
1: And there's a fine line between showing that and romanticizing that.
0: Yeah.
1: You know?
0: Yeah. Absolutely. I never watched the Dahmer docuseries, so I can't really talk that much about it, but I can talk about the Dahmer movie with Ross Lynch, which
1: yes.
0: I actually did think was good.
1: Mm-hmm.
0: I thought that, I mean, I love Ross Lynch separately,
1: yeah.
0: But it's interesting because even though I find Ross Lynch to be, like, genuinely, like, the hottest person ever and, like, love him, in this movie he, like, genuinely transformed, and I do feel like his performance was so stellar that I just, like, didn't associate, like, I didn't see him in the role, and, like, I didn't think of it as, like, ooh, like, Ross Lynch,
1: yeah.
0: like, hee-hee. I was like, oh, this is, like, a really creepy dude. But also, like, I, like, really like that movie because it's, like, he just is a normal guy.
1: Yeah.
0: He's, like, but then it's, like, he's not, but, like, very subtly in the way that, like, some people that we know aren't normal.
1: Yes.
0: But it's, like, how can you tell when someone's not normal to the point of, like, serial killing?
1: Exactly.
0: Versus, like, not normal to the point of, like, being in, like, a Vassar circus troupe. Like, you know?
1: Yeah, yeah.
0: No offense. No offense.
1: Sorry. Well, we're not gonna name any names.
0: But you know what I mean?
1: I know,
0: like,
1: exactly
0: it's like
1: what you
0: that
1: mean,
0: yeah. there's a lot of different ways to be not normal, and so it's hard to parse out, like, you know, when people are like, you check in on your friends, you never know.
1: Yeah.
0: And it's like, okay, but, like, how do we, like, how can we know if it's that?
1: Yeah.
0: You know?
1: Yes, yeah.
0: Like, if they're like, I'm okay, like, they're not going to be like, yeah, I'm kind of feeling like I'm going to be a serial killer.
1: Yes.
0: Like, it's like, we can't really prevent that. Like, I guess, like, you could argue that, like, if Dahmer had, like, nicer friends, then maybe he wouldn't be a serial killer. But, like, so you're saying people should have been friends with Jeffrey Dahmer?
1: Yeah.
0: Like, don't, you should not force people to be friends with somebody who's, like, already got that, like, capability in them.
1: And it's also, like, you know, like, you can't say that because it's all cyclical. Like, part of the reason he was like that is because he didn't have any friends, but he also didn't have any friends because he was weird, and it all, like, it aggregates, yeah. You know what I mean?
0: Yeah. Ugh, did you watch The Drama?
1: No, I keep meaning to.
0: Dude, it's... Okay, then we literally can't talk about it.
1: Okay.
0: Because it's, like, the whole... Like, it's kind of this vibe of, like, you know, finding out something about someone that, like, completely changes your, like, perception of them. But, like, in, like, a really negative, like... what they're capable of kind of way. But, like, the way the movie is, like, it relies on there being, like,
1: a reveal
0: yeah. that you can't have spoiled for you. So I'm not going to
1: tell you. I'll watch it soon and we'll talk.
0: Yeah.
1: About.
0: Yeah.
1: Yeah, I don't know. If you have any opinions, again, call in at 845-437-7178. You're listening to 91.3 WVKR Independent Radio Poughkeepsie. This is typically the point in the show. Do you want to do the ad read, Katie?
0: Sure, I can.
1: This is more of a corporate mandate. How about this? This actually is one coming up. I'll you can pick either these two right here or both. It's up to you.
0: Okay. All right. Free film. Tangerine at UPAC. UPAC. Wednesday, June 17th, 7:30 p.m., doors at 7, at Ulster's Performing Arts Center. We've got Bardavon. Oh, gosh, okay.
1: All right.
0: Should I pause the ad read?
1: Pause the ad read.
0: All right, pause the ad read. One sec, we'll finish it later. A caller.
1: You are on air. Welcome to Wellness Check. I'm DJ Danger Zone.
2: Oh, my
1: this
2: God,
1: is...
2: I never win anything.
1: Hello?
0: Hello? Wait, I gotta turn off the volume.
1: Oh, yeah.
0: Wait, hold up. Sorry, one
1: Hello?
0: Sec. Hello?
2: Hello?
1: Hello?
2: Hi. Hi, guys.
0: Oh,
2: I'm here with my mom. She's very excited to be on air.
1: Hear, yeah.
2: You can hear?
1: A little bit.
2: A little bit?
0: Yeah, but we can hear you.
2: Okay. Hi. Okay. I'm here with my mom. She's very excited to be on air.
0: Wait, who? Wow, that's
1: would
0: awesome.
1: You,
0: who
1: would
0: is
1: you
0: this?
1: And your mom mind introducing yourselves to the world?
2: Yes. Miranda, I'm a rising senior.
0: Miranda!
2: Hi, Katie.
0: Oh my gosh, sorry, your voice is so quiet. I couldn't even recognize you.
2: There's
0: oh,
2: weird.
0: No way you can turn up the volume more.
1: I don't know. Wait. Try this. Hello?
0: Wait, try speaking again, Miranda.
3: Okay, I'm speaking again.
0: Oh, no, it definitely got quieter.
1: Okay, wait, try again.
2: Hello?
0: Yeah, okay that's a little bit better.
1: Okay,
0: keep going.
2: I just wanted to say hi. It's been good to hear your guys' voices. How's Trix? How's summer?
0: Ugh, it's been awesome. It's like... crazy because it's so different than last summer where like the whole gang is here for those listening.
1: Mm-hmm.
0: Miranda was a part of our summer squad.
1: Big part.
0: 2025. Twas a great summer.
1: Mm-hmm.
0: And this summer it's a different vibe. We're shifting the vibe. It's less of like a Vassar student summer and more of like a make new friends summer.
2: Yeah.
0: Me and Roman
2: awesome.
0: Have been on opposite sides of the universe from each other, but we've been hanging out.
1: We've been trying to find
0: sometimes.
1: Our footing in the rhythm of things, I'd say.
0: Yeah, but
2: Aww. But
0: I've been hanging out with my coworkers.
2: Oh my gosh.
0: Yeah. The adults. We've been going to bars. We went to JD's.
2: Oh, I haven't heard of that. Where is that?
0: JD's is right next to Mole Mole.
1: Rest in
2: Oh my God!
0: I know. It's like the bar where like the old people catcall us when we walk by. Like that's where I'm
2: that's
0: going.
2: That's so crazy.
0: I know. And like, it's like lit. Like I'm like, I don't know. I'm just like hanging out with like 30-year-olds and like, but it's like great. Like I really like my coworkers. I've
2: been
0: with like one person, but I'm like afraid to like say that on out loud. So
2: yeah, of course. Yeah,
0: close to my.
2: Wait, do you hang with Dr. Poop?
0: Who?
1: Alex?
2: Well, Dr. Poop?
1: You know, Alex
0: Perry. Oh my gosh, Dr. Poop. Yes, Dr. Poop. How could I forget? I love Dr. Poop. Yes, Dr. Poop is a part of the training program, or not the training program, the powerhouse program. We actually were just hanging out earlier today. We got a company.
2: Oh my God.
0: We went on a company ice cream trip.
1: Zoe's?
0: Yes.
1: Great.
0: Zoe's. And Ed treated us all to ice cream. It was lovely. And Alex and I were doing a little bit together, which was quite fun.
2: Is this before you recently got here?
0: Also, like, they're not in my, like, immediate coworker world because they're, like, doing very different things during the day from me. So I don't really see them besides, like, when we're all together, which is, like, kind of rare. But, like... Love them. Would love to spend more time with them. Lippy's here too.
1: Yes.
2: Oh my God!
0: I know.
2: Wait,
0: right?
2: You're reunited.
0: Is that awesome?
2: Wait. Oh my gosh. Yeah. She disappeared. Wait. That's amazing.
0: Yeah. I'm trying to think. Yeah. It's just. It's like kind of like rant. Like a bunch of people I really like. Just like kind of all in different social circles a little bit. So like. It's like, again. I don't know how to, like, it's not the same thing where, like, last summer everyone was sort of already in the same friend group.
2: Mm-hmm.
0: Like, it's so it's harder to bring the troops together, you know?
2: Yeah, they haven't merged yet. Yeah.
0: Nah.
2: But they will. Maybe.
0: Maybe not. And maybe that's also okay.
2: And that's beautiful as well. Beautiful journey.
0: Like summer of solitude a little bit. And that's also been, like, healing for me.
2: Yeah, I get that one. Yeah.
0: I've been like doing some productive things about like preparing me for like my future endeavors in New York City.
2: Oh my God. Wait, do you have like an apartment locked in?
0: I'm hoping to get an apartment.
2: Oh my God. Wow. Do you know who you're living with?
0: Sorry?
2: Wait, that's so awesome, Grady.
0: I know I want to live with my like best friend from home, but besides that, I kind of don't really know.
2: Amazing.
0: We're gonna figure it out. It's two of us trying to find people to live with. I was speculating with like Tess Foley Cox if she wanted to live with me. She
2: that would be gag.
0: Yeah. So,
2: wait, anyway, this is getting into, like, regular catch-up territory. Let me let you guys get back to your interview. I just wanted to say hi.
0: Oh, hi, Miranda. Oh, thanks for calling.
2: Hi, guys.
1: Your voice, friend.
2: Sending love. Maybe see you guys next weekend. Bye.
0: Bye-bye.
1: Yeah.
0: Aw. So that was Miranda, everyone.
1: Yes. Friend of the show.
0: Good friend of the show.
1: Yeah. That's what this is all about.
0: I wonder what it sounded like for the people listening.
1: I know.
0: Because
1: I know.
0: It was so quiet for us.
1: I really don't know.
0: It was
1: know
0: only
1: that
0: in this ear, and it was like,
1: yeah.
0: Hello, I'm Miranda. And I was like, I can't. Like, I have to lock in if I hear a single word. But it worked. I could hear.
1: If you want to call in and see how loud your phone is, call in at 845-437-7178. Oh, continue. Finish the.
0: Oh yes. Okay, I have to finish the ad read. So, back at we're talking about the tangerine at UPOC. So Bardavon Presents has announced two free film screenings this Pride season, and we're proud to have selected the first. I don't know why it's written like this. No reservations needed. All tickets are free at the door on the day of the event. Note, Tangerine is rated R. Those under 17 must have an accompanying parent or guardian. Bardavon Presents is following this up with a screening of The Incredibly True Adventure of Two Girls in Love at the Bardavon on Friday, June 26th at 7:30 p.m. This is at 601 Broadway, Kingston. So be there or be square.
1: Very good, Katie. Thank you very much. I don't even. So much just happened there. I legitimately forgot. Were we talking about true crime still?
0: Oh God, I don't even remember. I think we have to pivot.
1: Yeah. quick cue.
0: Yeah.
1: I saw you at the gym today.
0: Yeah.
1: What's your favorite? Like, what's your favorite thing to do at the gym?
0: At the gym. Okay, my favorite thing to do at the gym. I don't know if I'm, like, doing my favorite thing to do at the gym. Because my favorite thing to do at the gym is probably something lazy. And, like, I probably shouldn't be doing that. So I, like, try to avoid my favorite things. Like, but I do, I will say, like, I love a good, like, leg day or arm day. Because it's just, like, sitting most of the time. Yeah. And, like, it's nice to just relax. Cardio is, like, not my favorite, but it's, like, you kind of got to do it. But also, like, I've been getting my steps in from this job.
1: Yes.
0: So, like, I feel less bad about not doing cardio. I've been tracking my steps and then, you know, doing a couple, like, HIIT HIIT workouts every once in a while. And, you know, those are good. And I also like, I don't know, something about like doing a YouTube workout. Part of it is like a little bit of like flashback to like Chloe Ting during like COVID, which was like the worst years of my life. But also like, it's kind of nice to have like the community, like me and and this girl whose like body is insane, like in this YouTube video. And I'm just like, we're just like, we've created community a little bit and it feels good to be like in it together. Like, especially towards the end when, like, I'm sweating and then I look at her and she's like, woo! Like, and we're, like, both struggling. Yeah, and it's like, okay, all right, it's not just me. Like, you're going through
1: it. You're all in it together.
0: Yeah. But it really motivates me. And, yeah, I don't know. I also love, like, I used to love a good, like, gym crush to motivate me. Like, my freshman and sophomore year when I was, like, a different level of, like, hornball, I was just, like, I would, like, be on the treadmills and stuff are facing towards the windows, but the ellipticals face towards the entire gym. So I would just kind of, like, scout around and, like, during my 30 minutes of elliptical before I would do my, like, lifting, I would look around the gym and, like, try to find someone to be like, ooh. But luckily for me especially my sophomore year, it was almost impossible for me to go to the gym and not see at least one person that I had diff-mode at some point. Like, it was crazy because a lot of the people I diff-mode were, like, gym bros.
1: Yeah.
0: So it was just like, oh, God. And we had, like, the same gym schedule for whatever freaking reason. I remember there was this one time where I was in there at the same time as three different guys I had diff-mode before. Wow. That was a record. It was, like, it was really crazy. So that was, like, kind of the opposite. I was, like, I obviously have to mog in front of them.
1: Yeah.
0: But I like, it's, like, not, like, fun. It's, like, annoying that they're here. Like, I wish that I didn't have to, like, think about this right now.
1: Because there's a difference between seeing something like that, which could add pressure, but a gym crush, I think, is the best motivation.
0: Yes.
1: Then you're like, I have to be at the top of my game because then it's like, look at me. You know what I mean?
0: Yeah, and it's like, that's you're making a first impression and also, like, you're making a delusion in your head.
1: Yeah.
0: And like, that's like the same kind of feeling as, like, when you're going to sleep at night and you're making up scenarios in your brain to, like, fall asleep. It, like, it kind of serves that same, it uses that same muscle, I think. But, I mean, there's a whole different feeling of, like, when you're, like, at the gym and then you're just like, fuck, I wanted to, like, do this, like, kind of ugly workout. But now, like, this guy I just diff-mode, like, is here. So, like, I actually can't. Like, I actually can't.
1: Shit.
0: Hmm?
1: I gotta be in some nonchalant shit.
0: No, I, yeah, and it's like, fuck, like, the hit workout's gotta wait, you know?
1: The what workout?
0: The hit workout. It's gotta wait.
1: For, there were a couple times freshman year, and maybe this is more to talk about after the air, because I could go in on this, where I went to the gym a few times with Mr. Hit Workout.
0: So it's a mystery, man. You'll never know.
1: And what a sight to behold that was.
0: I can't even picture that. Sorry to this person, but
1: it was interesting.
0: That is really interesting. It is kind of like I used to love, like, in like my peak gym days, because like I've been like gymming like since I would say like freshman year of college is like how often I've been like really like consistently. But the thing is, consistent is a stretch, because like then there's been like months of like gaps.
1: Yeah.
0: So like I don't have like a physique or anything. But, like, I have a lot of gym knowledge from those, like, phases of my life where I was, like, really into it. So, oh, my God. Where was I going? Oh, yes. Like, so, like, my friends obviously, like, know this about me. Yeah. And, like, I, like, will, like, ask me to, like, give them a little gym tutorial, I guess. And, like, go to the gym with me so that they can, like, learn how to lift. And, like, that's always fun.
1: Yeah.
0: To be, like, this is how you do it. And I know, because I've been doing this for so long.
1: Yeah.
0: Yeah. Like teaching them form. It's like, ugh. And like, I don't know. There's some, it's like cool to like actually be like good at it. But then also now I'm like so weak because I'd spent like months not doing the gym. And like,
1: yeah,
0: I really am like truly back to square one, which just sucks. Cause it's like, why did like, I and like I literally lived in the TAs. Like the apartment that I lived in this past year was like actually right next door to a gym building at my college campus, and I chose to live there for that reason. Not for that reason, but like it was a big part of it in my head at least. And I went to the gym probably 3 times last semester. I actually couldn't. And that just like, ugh, God, if I just had done one less thing. But then also, if I just went on, I can't think of a single one of the things I did that I wish I didn't do.
1: Are you an it all happens for a reason kind of person? Are you one of those people?
0: That's a complicated question, Roman. I don't know. I think maybe. I think I'm just glass half full.
1: Okay.
0: Like, and I think that kind of, I think those are compatible, but I think like, I just like look at the, I don't know. I think I'm just an optimistic person. Like there are times where I'm like, I remember like halfway through this semester being like, oh my God, I shouldn't have like done, you know, Deer Farm, like I shouldn't have rejoined Shake Your Troop, like one of those things to be like, because I was so overwhelmed and so stressed, I just didn't know how I was gonna do it all, and I was just like, this is like, why did I do all these things? And then I got to the end of the semester, and like, yeah, that period of time in the middle where I was like, I hadn't like adjusted or warmed up to either of those groups yet, and I like didn't know if the shows were gonna be good, and I was just like, and I hadn't memorized any of my lines, and I knew that I had to, like, soon. It was, like, terrifying. And, like, I would lie awake at night, like, literally being, like, freaking out because I was just, like, so overwhelmed. And then, but then I think about the last few weeks of both of those shows, and, like, oh my God, it was, like, the probably two of my, like, top three favorite shows that I've done at Vassar. Like ever. And like, that's 4 years of performances. And those were top three. Like, it was so like, I loved the final products of both of those shows. And like the group of people that I got to spend so much time with in both those shows, it was just like, oh, like Deer Farm, like I loved the vibe. And then King Lear was just like, I mean, you know, Shakespeare Troupe this year was like actually magical.
1: Real immaculate vibes.
0: It was immaculate vibes. And yeah, like wouldn't have, like I, and it's like now I have no regrets. Like maybe like there were, like obviously like there were really low lows.
1: Yeah.
0: But there, like the highs were so high and like, I don't know. I choose to focus on that. Maybe that just makes me like, I kind of think sometimes I think about this. I was realizing recently, I think I've been reflecting on this past semester a little bit in the same way that like pregnant or like women who just gave birth reflect on their like their birth. Like, you know, when like you've just given birth and then you're like, there's like certain like hormones that produce that like make you like forget about how painful it was. And you're just like super happy and like not like you're not thinking about the pain anymore. Like I, that's sort of what I feel after a performance. Like I just like am like so happy and like relieved and like proud that I just don't. It's like hard for me to summarize the experience with like all of the negative parts of it too.
1: It's like, and like you said this, where it's like, you know, for a lot of, and I don't, like, mothers tend to forget about all the hard parts of, like, growing a human after they've given, you know?
0: Yeah, exactly. Yeah. Exactly. And, like, yeah, I don't know. I think that's sort of just kind of my philosophy in life is, like, I just think about, like, well, on the bright side, there's this thing. And, like, because that's just, like, ugh, you're just going to, like, life is just going to be a freaking bummer if, like, you're going to, like, I don't know. I think about all the time that, like, that bus meme of those two people on the bus. And it's, like, there's, like, the dark side. There's, like, the one guy that's, like, next to the mountain. And then there's this one guy that has the, like, beautiful sunny view. And it's, like, there's like everything, like nothing matters. And it's like, nothing matters, dark, sad. And there's like, nothing matters. And it's like, that's a great. And that's like, I think, I don't know. That's why I'm doing theater, you know?
1: Yeah, totally.
0: Like, cause if nothing matters, then why the fuck are we being accountants?
1: Yes, exactly. Yeah.
0: Why the, like, hello? That if nothing matters, then I'm spending the last, like these years of my life making people feel things and like telling stories that are like moving and important and might impact a person and also are really freaking fun and awesome for me to do and I'm good at. Like, why would I not do that instead of like doing something just for money and like because it's stable? Like, nothing matters. Nothing matters, guys. And that's all. That should be a good thing. That should be a good thing.
1: Here's what I'll say. You know, I believe, you know, Pitbull. Pitbull said it best when he said, we're here for a good time, not a long time.
0: Not a long time.
1: So let's stop wasting time, have a good time, and get wasted. You know what I mean?
0: Yes. And he ate with that.
1: Yeah.
0: He did. He did. I really, that's, that, I, we are here for a good time. And that's also why I'm like, and wow, to really cycle back to the beginning of the radio show, everything in moderation. Like, I don't want to like, if nothing matters, but like, I want to just do this thing that I love. I'm not going to just make it into like something I don't enjoy because I want to like succeed in the business and become famous. Like, I want to, like, I obviously want my work to be out there and I want to, like, be in these, you know, rooms and be able to do it for a living instead of, like, have to do a day job on top of it that I don't care about. But, like, there's a certain extent of, like, killing yourself over making it that I don't, like, I also want to, like, have time in my life to get drinks with my friends and go on vacations and like have sleepovers and freaking, I don't know, like go to the movies. Like I don't want to like, you know, be spending every morning and every evening like scrolling through Backstage and practicing my monologues over and over and over again until like I hate it. then it's like, what the frick am I doing?
1: Yeah.
0: Like, you love what you do, and like, you can't love what you do if you do it all the time.
1: And
0: you
1: just
0: can't. That there's nothing that there's literally nothing that you can do all the time that you'll still that you'll not get tired of.
1: And I think there's something to be said about having that mentality that puts you somehow even at a better advantage for what we want to do.
0: I think so.
1: Right? Because all of this stuff that we do is all about humanity. And these people who, like, you know, kill themselves by, like, going to a conservatory and then going to grad school and then, like scrolling through backstage all day and doing all these things. It's like, they're not living.
0: Getting a BFA, by the way.
1: Yes.
0: Like, why would you waste your entire college experience only hanging out with theater kids?
1: Yes.
0: And only taking theater classes?
1: Because then you're not living, and you can't bring anything to these roles if you don't have a life. You know what I mean?
0: Exactly. Especially things like anthropology and psychology
1: and religion
0: and women's studies. Yeah. Like, those kinds of things are so good for, like, understanding, like, how we are, and, like, also just having something to, like, comment on in your performances. Like, I know so many BFA people who are doing it because they want to be, they want to be famous, or they want to, like, be able to have an agent. And, like, I just don't even understand, like, you're missing the whole point of why we do this in the first place. Like, if you're just doing it because you like doing it, and it's just like, this is, and, like, I don't know, maybe this is a controversial thing because we should do what we like, but also, like, if you're making art, in my opinion, I think you should care about the art beyond just it being a selfish thing. Like, it's got to be for other people besides yourself. Because if you're forcing people to watch this shit, like, if you're, like,
1: it's entertaining,
0: you're expecting people to come support you in, like, your Broadway debut, you should, like, hope that it's saying something good.
1: Yeah.
0: You know?
1: Yeah.
0: Like, I'm not going to perform my debut performance playing, like, Melania Trump in, like, Trump the musical. Like, that's not, because if I only cared about theater in terms of, like, how much spotlight I got, like, then I would take that role in a heartbeat.
1: Yes.
0: But, like, obviously, like, theater is about more than just, like, the spotlight and about attention. It's about the actual story that you're telling and, like, the people that you're trying to impact.
1: It's called a play. It's supposed to be fun. It wouldn't be called that if it weren't supposed to be fun. And on that note, it is 11. We have someone coming in the studio coming up soon. So that's our time. Katie, thank you very much for coming in today. This was, I think, a really good hour of radio.
0: I'd love to come again.
1: Yes.
0: This is awesome.
1: You'll be on many more times this summer, I imagine.
0: Heck yeah.
1: I appreciate everyone's time. I'm DJ Danger Zone. This is Katie Brady Gold.
0: Mm-hmm.
1: Have a good night, everyone.
0: Good night.

Hello, if it is 11 o'clock, and if it is this time on a Wednesday evening, you know what that means. It is time for Crank It Up with Kaylee, and I'm your host, Kaylee. If you are returning or not, this show happens every Wednesday from 11 to midnight. This is WVKR 91.3 FM Poughkeepsie Independent Radio, listening locally and globally from New York to Timbuktu with the WVKR link. For the folks that are listening for the first time, we've got some more energizing songs at the start. Then we lull you right off to sleep with some spoken word poetry and some jazz at the end. Now for our first song, we have Junk of the Heart by The Cooks. They are an indie rock band from the early 2000s. Let's take a listen together.

Now, I would like to give a big shout out to some returning listeners, to Allison, and happy birthday, Allison. I heard you had a birthday yesterday. And a big shout out continuing to Barb, Margaret, Phyllis, Simran, Rebecca, Dasha, Jilly, Amelia, Marina, Angela, Serena, and Olivia. Now we have June is busting out all over from the great Rodgers and Hammerstein musical Carousel. Now I've seen many Rodgers and Hammerstein musical, but unfortunately I've yet to see this one. It is interesting to note that the two main stars, Shirley Jones and Gordon McRae, were the two stars in another most beloved musical by Rodgers and Hammerstein called Oklahoma. I think, to me, these two stars have excellent chemistry.

I hope you enjoyed that one. Now we have the song America by Gianna Nannini. She's a rock star popular in Italy, mostly popular during

Next we have Don't Let the Good Life Pass You By, sung by Cass Elliot. This song really exemplifies the notion that sometimes you have to make your own fun in this world or add a little joy to your life and others.

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Paws Crossed Animal Rescue calls on community to help find forever homes for more than 30 adorable puppies in Elmsford, New York. Paws Crossed Animal Rescue is asking their amazing community to open their hearts and homes as the organization experiences an unprecedented influx of puppies following multiple emergency rescue efforts over the past several weeks. 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Again, that is www.pawscrossedny.org. Public adoption hours are Monday through Friday, 11 a.m. to 3 p.m., and Saturday through Sunday, 10 a.m. to 4 p.m. Next up, we have Via Con Me by Paolo Conte. Via Con Me means come with me.

Now, a little birdie told me that yesterday was Allison's birthday. By Jove, happy birthday. To celebrate, we have this song by Gracie Fields called If I Knew You Were Coming, I Would Have Baked a Cake. Happy, happy birthday.

0: 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Baked a cake. 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
1: If I knew you were coming, I'd have baked a cake. 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
1: baked a cake,
0: coffee pot.

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Billy Cotton is quite an interesting guy. He was first a bus driver and then later became a band leader sensation. He started his band in the late 1920s and then grew to become a TV personality in the 50s and 60s. 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
1: Roll up, three shies a penny. Now, what you knock down, you take away. What about you, lady? Come on, have a basin full.
2: Oh, no, really? I couldn't possibly manage to.
3: Oh, go on, Mum, have a go. You didn't do so bad to the night when you threw frying pan at me, Dad.
2: Oh, yes, but that was different, you see. It was a large frying pan and your father's such a fat fella,
1: really. Now then, make up your mind, lady. 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
2: Now then, look here, young man.
3: You didn't do so bad to the night when you threw frying pan at me, Dad. 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
2: There you are, I told you you'd get it.

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1: Right on the up. 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
2: All right.

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This is a nice instrumental piece, and I would like you, if you are able, to think of waves crashing on the shore peacefully.

0: Now we have the poem, Strange Fits of Passion I Have Known, by William Wordsworth.
1: Strange fits of passion have I known, and I will dare to tell but in the lover's ear alone what once to me befell. When she I loved looked every day fresh as a rose in June, I to her cottage bent my way beneath an evening moon. Upon the moon I fixed my eye all over the wide lea. With quickening pace my horse drew nigh those paths so dear to me. And now we reached the orchard plot, and as we climbed the hill, the sinking moon to Lucy's cot came near and nearer still. In one of those sweet dreams I slept, kind nature's gentlest boon, and all the while my eyes I kept on the descending moon. My horse moved on, hoof after hoof he raised and never stopped, when down behind the cottage roof at once the bright moon dropped. What fond and wayward thoughts will slide into a lover's head? Oh, mercy to myself, I cried, if Lucy should be dead.
0: I will now read a poem by Pablo Neruda. He's absolutely one of my favorite poets, but interesting enough, he was not solely a poet. He also served as a senator of Chile. The poem is called Ode to a Large Tuna in the Market. I hope you enjoy. Here, among the vegetables, this torpedo from the ocean depths, a missile that swam now lying in front of me, dead, surrounded by the earth's green froth, these lettuces, bunches of carrots, only you lived through the sea's truth, survived the unknown, the unfathomable, the darkness, the depths of the sea, the great abyss, la grande abime, only you, varnished, black-pitched witness to that deepest night, only you, dark bullet barreled from the depths, carrying only your one wound, but resurgent, always renewed, locked into the current, fins fletched like wings in the torrent, in the cursing of the underwater dark, like a grieving arrow, sea javelin, a nerveless, oiled harpoon, dead in front of me. Catafalque king of my own ocean, once sappy as a spring fir and the green turmoil, once seed to seed, quake, tidal wave, now simply dead remains. In the whole market, yours was the only shape left with purpose or direction. In this jumbled ruin of nature, you are a solitary man of war. Among these frail vegetables, your flanks and prow black and slippery as if you were still a well-oiled ship of the wind, the only true machine of the sea, unflawed, undefiled, now navigating the waters of despair. And now, as it is coming closer to midnight, we have the song Round Midnight by Thelonious Monk. Enjoy.

All right, folks, this is it for me. I hope you enjoyed the show. I will be returning next Wednesday at the same time from 11 to midnight. I'm Kaylee, and this is Crank It Up with Kaylee, and I'm here to remind you that this is WVKR 91.3 FM Poughkeepsie Independent Radio. 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

0: blues off and on. Love is just like a faucet. And it turns off and on. Sometimes when you think it's on, baby, it has turned off and gone.
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going to Chicago. Sorry that I can't take you. There's nothing in Chicago that a monkey woman can do. When you see me coming, raise your window high. 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
1: It's a memorandum of understanding, and if I don't like it, we'll go back to shooting at them, dropping bombs on their head. If I don't like it, if they don't behave, we'll go right back to dropping bombs right smack in the middle of their head.
0: President Trump and Iran's president have formally signed an agreement to end the war. But Trump's still threatening to resume bombing Iran. We'll look at what's in the 14-point Memorandum of Understanding. Then we speak to the head of Oxfam about how the just-concluded G7 summit failed to address many of the world's most pressing issues, from inequality and climate change to Gaza. Then the NAACP has filed an air pollution lawsuit against Elon Musk's XAI over its massive data center in Memphis. But the Justice Department is seeking to have the lawsuit dismissed on national security grounds. And we'll speak with the acclaimed Nigerian-British photographer and activist Misan Harriman, the subject of a new documentary opening here in New York, Shoot the People.
2: My work is observing the human condition and making art that has purpose.
3: The images will be here forever, bringing people together to do something bigger than themselves.
4: That's the power of art, to say another world is possible and we have the power to change things.
0: All that and more coming up. Welcome to Democracy Now!, democracynow.org, The War and Peace Report. I'm Amy Goodman. As we bring you today the news headlines, the United States and Iran have officially signed a memorandum of understanding aimed at ending the war in Iran. President Trump signed the agreement at a dinner at the Palace of Versailles, hosted by French President Emmanuel Macron, hours after the G7 summit wrapped up in the French Alps. Iranian President Masoud Pezeshkian signed the agreement in Tehran. He later shared the memorandum on social media, calling it a historical document and a message from a powerful Iran, unquote. The 14-point agreement calls for an immediate end to fighting on all fronts, including Lebanon, the full resumption of maritime traffic through the Strait of Hormuz, the lifting of the U.S. blockade, the waiving of U.S. sanctions on Iran, the unfreezing of Iranian assets, and an investment fund to rebuild Iran. Iran's lead negotiator, Mohammed Bakir Khalibaf, said, quote, "Everything we sought to achieve through military action, we obtained several times over through negotiation. It was not even comparable," unquote. On Capitol Hill, some lawmakers have criticized Trump's deal, with Republican Senator Bill Cassidy calling it the, quote, "worst foreign policy blunder in decades," unquote. Meanwhile, President Trump signaled that no one will face consequences for the U.S. cruise missile strikes that killed more than 175 people at a girls' primary school in Manab on the first day of the U.S.-Israeli attacks on Iran last February. The vast majority of the victims were schoolgirls.
1: If it was a fault, and as you know, that's under investigation, it's such a strange question to be asked at this state, because you're talking about a long time ago, but nobody did that on purpose.
0: Lebanon's national news agency reports an Israeli drone strike near the town of Qatar Tebnet has killed one person, seriously wounding another. A separate drone strike on Beit Yahoun in southern Lebanon wounded two people. Israel's attacks came even though the U.S.-Iran ceasefire deal calls for an end to hostilities on all fronts, including Lebanon. Ukrainian drones have struck a massive oil refinery in Russia's capital region for the second time in a week, sending thick black smoke over Moscow, halting flights at Moscow's four airports. Elsewhere, Russian officials say one woman was injured as debris from downed Ukrainian drones fell on homes, cars, and a fitness center, as well as a large mall and an industrial site. Ukraine's attack came as Ukrainian President Volodymyr Zelensky met with President Trump and other heads of state at the G7 summit in France. In Gaza, at least two Palestinians were killed, another left wounded after Israel bombed the southern Gaza Strip. The attack targeted the Al-Mawasi, a crowded tent camp that Israel had designated as a so-called humanitarian zone. The latest killings bring the number of deaths since Israel agreed to a U.S. brokered so-called ceasefire with Hamas in October to more than 1,000 dead. Israel now occupies 64% of the Gaza Strip, far more than the 53% allowed under the October agreement. California Democratic Congress member Rohana has become the first member of Congress to sign a pledge not to take money from pro-Israel lobbying groups. The peace pledge stands for Pledge to Enforce American Law, Counter Foreign Intelligence, Counter Foreign Influence, and End War Crimes. It was created by the group AIPAC Tracker, which tracks political spending by the American-Israel Public Affairs Committee.
5: It's pretty common sense. It means that we shouldn't be sending our tax dollar money for foreign wars overseas. We should be spending it here at home. And it says that we shouldn't be taking money from AIPAC or all of its affiliate PACs or bundled money from those organizations, and that we have to recognize the genocide that took place in Gaza.
0: The peace pledge includes a promise to support the First Amendment rights of people critical of the state of Israel, including supporters of boycott, divestment, and sanctions, or the BDS movement. Peace activists rallied in Baltimore Wednesday to celebrate a decision by the Maryland State Retirement and Pension System to divest most of its holdings in Israeli sovereign bonds. This is Evie Frankel, a member of Jewish Voice for Peace and the Break the Bonds campaign, the daughter of Holocaust survivors.
6: When we started this campaign, held about $73-74 million worth of Israel bonds, and currently we're down to $11 million in Israel bonds. That's an 85% reduction in their holdings, and we're declaring that a victory, but we want them to divest the other 11 million, and we want a policy to make clear that they can't reinvest.
0: In Haiti, at least 1.5 million people have been displaced and forced to live in makeshift shelters due to rising gang violence across Haiti. That's according to a new data announced by UN Secretary General Antonio Guterres during a visit to Haiti Tuesday. He spoke from the capital, Port-au-Prince.
7: Since the start of the year, gang violence has killed more than 2,300 people and wounded more than 1,100. It has paralyzed the state, the economy, education, and the delivery of aid. Yet the greatest shame is not gang violence. The greatest shame is indifference, a world that looked the other way for too long.
0: Guterres welcomed the deployment of a new UN-backed force to combat gangs approved by the UN Security Council in September that'll replace Kenyan police troops. But many Haitians have opposed further foreign intervention in Haiti, denouncing a history of political and economic destabilization. In related news, lawyers for Haitian immigrants are petitioning the U.S. Supreme Court to dismiss the Trump administration's efforts to end temporary protected status, TPS, for more than 300,000 Haitians living in the United States. This comes as evidence uncovered during ongoing litigation has raised serious questions regarding the process Trump officials used to terminate the relief. The Department of Homeland Security announced Thursday all immigrants detained at an isolated ICE jail in the Florida Everglades, known as Alligator Alcatraz, have been transferred to other jails across the United States ahead of the approaching hurricane season. DHS did not say whether the embattled ICE jail would be closed. Advocates warn those transferred from the jail have been disappeared with their whereabouts unknown to family members. People detained at the Everglades ICE jail have described egregious abuses, including the denial of medical care and being placed in a 2-by-2-foot cage-like structure as punishment, according to Amnesty International. Georgia's state legislature has rejected a push by President Trump to redraw congressional and legislative districts. Republican Governor Brian Kemp had proposed a special session to revise Georgia's political maps ahead of the 2028 elections. But on Wednesday, Republican lawmakers revolted, declaring there would be no vote on redistricting after protesters filled the state capitol, many of them chanting, "Black voters matter." This is Tennessee State Representative Justin Jones, who traveled to Atlanta to join the protests.
8: I'm here because what happens in Atlanta is connected to what happens in Nashville, what's connected to what happens in Jackson, Mississippi, connected to what happens in Montgomery, Alabama. They're waging a battle against multiracial democracy in the South, so we have to show up for each other. But what we saw in real time was the power of people. You saw an almost entirely white caucus up there who represents the new Confederacy. We represent a new South that is multiracial, rooted in racial justice, rooted in protecting our vote.
0: The Trump administration's launched a legal fight to block the United States' first ever reparations program, which serves Black community members of Evanston, Illinois. The program was approved by the Evanston City Council members back in 2021, allotting some $20 million to Black residents who lived in the city between 1919 and 1969, or their direct decedents, over discriminatory housing policies and the lasting impacts of slavery. Robin Rue Simmons, who pioneered the program and now serves as the chair of Evanston's Reparations Committee, denounced the Trump administration's lawsuit as a fear tactic. President Trump called off a confirmation hearing for his pick to become the next U.S. spy chief Wednesday, just hours before it was set to begin. The Senate Intelligence Committee had been scheduled to hear testimony from federal prosecutor Jay Clayton. Trump's pick to succeed Director of National Intelligence Tulsi Gabbard, who steps down Friday. But Trump said from the G7 summit he would stall Clayton's nomination and would refuse to sign an extension of the Foreign Intelligence Surveillance Act, allowing for expansive domestic surveillance unless lawmakers first approve the Save America Act. Voting rights experts say the Save Act could disenfranchise millions of citizens who lack easy access to a required birth certificate or a passport in order to vote. Trump also demanded Senate approval of his personal defense attorney, Jamie McDonald, to replace Jay Clayton as the U.S. attorney here in Manhattan. That means U.S. Director of Federal Housing, Bill Pulte, a MAGA loyalist with no national security experience, will become acting director of national intelligence on Friday. Pulte has used his position as a top U.S. housing official to join Trump's campaign of retribution against his political enemies, making criminal referrals over claims of mortgage fraud. Pulte will now have access to the government's most closely guarded secrets across 18 U.S. intelligence agencies. He was opposed by a number of Republicans as well as Democratic senators. The Pentagon has released the names of 8 U.S. service members killed when a B-52 bomber crashed shortly after takeoff from Edwards Air Force Base in California Monday. The crash came as the Air Force is testing ways to keep its fleet of so-called strategic bombers operating through at least 2050. The B-52 can carry up to 70,000 pounds of high explosive or nuclear ordnance. And in Idaho, a federal judge has temporarily blocked a new state law that threatened transgender people with up to 5 years in prison for using public restrooms that match their gender identity. In related news, the Federal Trade Commission, joined by 4 states, Alaska, Iowa, Nebraska, and Texas, have sued the World Professional Association for Transgender Health. The lawsuit alleges the group made deceptive claims about gender-affirming care for minors. The group said in a statement the FTC is, quote, acting out of pure retaliation as part of the federal government's relentless and targeted campaign to undermine gender-affirming care. The FTC is not a medical provider and has no place interfering with the process of individualized medical decision-making, unquote. And those are some of the headlines. This is Democracy Now!, democracynow.org, the War and Peace Report. I'm Amy Goodman, back in New York, here with Nermeen Sheikh on this historic day as millions gather in Lower Manhattan for what's expected to be the largest parade in New York history. That's the New York Knicks Victory Parade. Hi, Nermeen.
9: Hi, Amy, and welcome back to the studio in New York. The United States and Iran have officially signed a memorandum of understanding aimed at ending the war in Iran. The signing came a day ahead of schedule. President Trump signed the agreement at a dinner at the Palace of Versailles hosted by French President Emmanuel Macron. Iranian President Masoud Pezeshkian signed the agreement in Tehran. The 14-point agreement calls for an immediate end to fighting on all fronts, including Lebanon, the full resumption of maritime traffic through the Strait of Hormuz, the lifting of the U.S. blockade, the easing of sanctions on Iran, the unfreezing of Iranian assets, and a $300 billion investment fund to rebuild Iran.
0: But the deal also leaves many major questions unresolved about Iran's nuclear program. Iran's lead negotiator, Mohammad Bakir Ghalibaf, said, quote, "Everything we sought to achieve through military action, we obtained several times over through negotiation. It was not even comparable," he said. Just hours before signing the deal, President Trump spoke at the G7 summit and issued a new threat to Iran.
1: It's a memorandum of understanding, and if I don't like it, we'll go back to shooting at them, dropping bombs on their head. If I don't like it, if they don't behave, we'll go right back to dropping bombs right smack in the middle of their head.
0: We're joined now by Vali Nasser, an Iranian-American professor of international affairs and Middle East studies at Johns Hopkins School of Advanced International Studies. He recently co-authored a piece in Foreign Affairs headlined Iran's New Grand Strategy, How a Remade Islamic Republic Will Reshape the Middle East. He's also author of the book Iran's Grand Strategy, A Political History. Professor Nasser, it's great to have you back. If you can start off by responding to this memorandum of understanding that President Trump signed in Versailles, obviously meant to bring us back to the end of World War One. The Iranian president, of course, signed remotely. But talk about the significance of what we have finally learned are the 14 points.
10: Thank you very much for having me back. I think, first of all, the most important part is that President Trump decided to sign this himself rather than have Vice President J.D. Vance do it, which then now means that he basically owns this document. I think it's important in the sense that it ends this war. It closes the parenthesis on 100 days of both hot war and economic war that has devastated the global economy. At face value, and the way in which the political commentary, particularly in the West and the United States, is interpreting it, is that this is a major strategic setback for the United States. The U.S. started this war with the belief that it will destroy the Islamic Republic within days. President demanded utter surrender for Iran, and now he has to settle for an agreement. And the way this agreement reads, it looks like that the United States is more eager for this war to end than Iran is. The United States has given Iran a great deal of economic incentive in order to agree

0: the country.
1: And if you could comment, Professor Nasser, on the fact that Lebanon figures in the very first point of this memorandum, and the fact you've called this agreement a success for Iran because it's created, as you said, a fissure between the U.S. and Israel. If you could elaborate on that and what you see as the risks, given that Israel was not consulted on this agreement, and it's very unclear that it will go along with it.
0: Well, first of all, the war was a moment of triumph for Israel because it convinced the United States to basically go to war to realize what is essentially, and at its core, Israel's strategic aims, which was the destruction of the Islamic Republic through military means. The war did not pan out the way that President Trump understood it would, and that already was a fissure. Now, the president trying to get out of this war the best he can has led them down a path that accepts the continued existence of the Islamic Republic, giving money to the Islamic Republic, talking to the Islamic Republic, all of which are basically strategic setbacks for Israel and particularly for Prime Minister Netanyahu. And Iran is actually asking for a price for accommodating President Trump. And the price that Iran is asking is deliberately trying to expand that fissure between the U.S. and Israel by Iran by insisting that Israel needs to back away from its maximal position on Lebanon and settle for a ceasefire now, and perhaps, as Iran is demanding, even leave South Lebanon. Essentially, first of all, asserts the fact that Iran is coming out of this war, believing that it has more leverage than before it went into this war, but also creates greater tension between Washington and Tel Aviv. And so the Iranians are playing this in a very important way for them. But also we have to think that the one outcome of this war is friction between Israel and the United States, period, because the Israeli strategy of deploying the U.S. to destroy Iran has backfired. And ultimately, there will be a reckoning in the U.S. as to why did we go into this war? What were the premises of thinking that we'll be successful? And who is responsible? And even though it's not said loudly, it's very clear in the undertone of what President Trump says that he's lost trust in what Prime Minister Netanyahu tells him, and that he's somewhat angry because he's receiving blowback for a war that was essentially an Israeli strategic agenda, and now he has to carry the political cost of it.
1: Professor Nasser, I want to ask about this piece that you co-wrote with Narges Bajorli, Iran's New Grand Strategy, in which you detail the changes that have taken place within Iran from last year, the first U.S.-Israeli attack on Iran in June 2025, to now, when this invasion took place, February 26th. You say the Iranian state underwent something of a transformation. You write, quote, more institutional change took place in those 8 months than in the previous 10 years combined. If you could elaborate.
0: Well, yesterday in Evian, President Trump kept saying multiple times that there has been regime change in Iran and a more pragmatic leadership has taken over. Setting aside the second part of his statement that whether it's pragmatic or not, there definitely has been regime change. I mean, Israel and the United States between the June 2025 war and this recent war have killed over 130 Iranian leaders. And by doing so, they've eliminated a whole class of the country's leadership, which has been replaced by a new generation that has come up through the ranks, generation that has been born in Iran after the revolution, the generation that was born not as revolutionaries that were fighting against a state, but actually as children of that state and in a bureaucracy, in a system that took place. And they have different attitude towards statecraft, towards how to manage the country, and particularly how to manage the war. I mean, one of the things that surprised the United States in this war is the aggressiveness of the new Iranian leadership. The president, as he referred yesterday multiple times, killed General Soleimani, put maximum pressure sanctions on Iran, bombed Iran's nuclear facilities in June. And what he got from the previous leadership in Iran was tepid, conservative, restrained answer. And now he's facing a leadership that doesn't answer

0: answer the same way. It answers very, very aggressively, and therefore was able to turn the tables on the United States by closing the Strait of Hormuz, by attacking American bases. In addition, one of the big surprises of this war is how quickly Iran reorganized itself between finding itself on the defensive in June and then facing a massive social uprising in Iran in January that it was compelled to suppress very bloodily and brutally, and led to the conclusion around the world that the Iranian regime was really, really weak. How is it that this really, really weak regime at war with its own people and having just suffered massive bombardment in June was able to reorganize itself to survive a very direct massive attack by the world's premier military superpower and the Middle East's most powerful military? And not only survive it, but actually come out of the war with strategic wins, like the control of the Strait of Hormuz, like a chokehold on the global economy, and force the American president into retreat to settle for far less than what he had thought. So if we take stock of this, regardless of whether you like the Islamic Republic or not, or how heinous they've been with their own people, you have to account for the fact that Iran's new leadership achieved the feat of reorganizing the state, reorganizing their military, managing their economy in a way to be able to achieve what they did in the 8 months between the two wars, and then during the course of the 100-day war.
1: You write that the view now from Tehran is that, quote, the United States' decade-long containment of Iran has come to an end. The new regional order will be defined less by American primacy than by multipolarity, with China an increasingly central player and Iran an integral rather than a marginal actor. As we begin to wrap up, Professor Nasser, if you can explain that shifting geopolitics and how exactly what Trump has achieved, what is the difference between February 27th before Israel and the U.S. attacked and now?
0: What Trump has achieved is to end Iran's containment. First of all, Iran destroyed about 16 to 17 U.S. bases, some of them completely. So it ended, if you would, the military encirclement of Iran. It created doubt in the mind of the Gulf countries about the wisdom of partnering with the United States in containing Iran. And then yesterday in Evian, the president made clear that even the sanctions regime against Iran is going to come down. So economic and military containment of Iran is gone. During this war, both in the Middle East and globally, the United States' standing has been diminished. It has lost strategic ground. This was very evident in the president's visit to China. So multipolarity is a big winner against the president who asserted American domination around the world, but tried to show it in a war with what he thought was a second-rate, third-rate military and a country on the verge of collapse, has come up short. So he has been cut at the knees, if you would. And what will come, obviously, is a greater assertion of power by various regions of the world, by China and Russia and the United States, that will find it more and more difficult to compel the rest of the world to basically follow the U.S.'s lead.
1: Vali Nasser, we want to thank you for being with us, Professor of International Affairs and Middle East Studies at Johns Hopkins School of Advanced and International Studies. We'll link to your piece in Foreign Affairs, Iran's New Grand Strategy, How a Remade Islamic Republic Will Reshape the Middle East. Coming up, we speak to the head of Oxfam International about the G7 summit. Stay with us.

0: For All My Sins by Marco Cinelli. This is Democracy Now!, democracynow.org. I'm Amy Goodman with Nermeen Sheikh.
1: The G7 summit has wrapped up in the French Alps. On the summit's final day, the heads of the world's leading AI companies joined G7 leaders for a working lunch to discuss artificial intelligence. Attendees included the CEOs of OpenAI, Anthropic, and Google DeepMind. Just days earlier, the U.S. had ordered Anthropic to disable access to its most advanced AI models from foreign nationals, citing national security concerns. Their attendance at the G7 also signaled the growing geopolitical power of the world's wealthiest individuals. Ahead of the summit, an estimated 20,000 people protested the G7 in Geneva. One sign read, "Your enemies don't arrive by boat, they arrive by private jet. No G7. This is Pipa Soji, who attended the protest.
2: The G7 for me is a meeting of the rich to further illustrate how the rich can get richer while the poor are left behind. And I think we women need to protest against these rich people even more. Even though there are two women at the G7, it's still very much about representing the patriarchy. So there you have it.
0: For more, we're joined now by the executive director of Oxfam International, Amitabh Behar. He is joining us from New Delhi. Thank you so much for being with us from India. If you can talk about the outcome of this G7 summit and also the significance of what you feel is the deal was made to secure Trump's presence, both in its process and its outcome.
3: Thank you. I think we need to put this in context. What is really the context in which the G7 was meeting? And as your previous speaker said, it is pretty much a club of the super rich, super elites. But the context was essentially rising food prices, rising fuel prices, and rising fertilizer prices. Most poor people, ordinary people, are not being able to ensure food on their table at this moment. And that is when you have this super club, elite club meeting. And what do they come up with? You know, it's essentially like asking the people who have started the fire to kind of put it off. That's not going to happen. And at this moment, what we have seen in terms of the outcome, it does not address the fundamental question that the world faces. And these are questions of international law. This is about ensuring human rights, human dignity for everyone. This is about fighting inequality. And I'm glad that you asked me about the agenda, as in what the compromises in terms of the agenda that were needed to ensure the participation of President Trump. You have already seen issues like climate and gender go out of the window, and you're then really doing a conversation which is about the self-interest of the G7.
1: And Amitabh, could you talk about this in the context of these massive cuts in humanitarian assistance? Of course, the largest cuts here in the U.S., but also from the EU, OECD countries now contribute 23% less aid than they did in 2025, led by the U.S. A year earlier, the U.S. has cut almost 60% of its aid.
3: So, you know, last year we have seen almost $48 billion of ODA getting cut. And this is the biggest cut that we have seen. And this has really meant that you actually have communities where people are dying. The direct impact is very, very visible. You're seeing public services crumble. You're seeing countries go under the debt burden further. But this is happening when, and I think that's really the irony of the current economic model. On the one hand, you see these countries doing these massive cuts, which impacts the common, ordinary, poor people across the world. On the other hand, you're looking at a conflict. And let me just give you a couple of numbers. Just since the war started, 48 of the energy billionaires from the G7 countries have actually added $23.5 billion to their kitty. which is pretty much $300 million being added every day. You have had six oil companies almost being projected to clock a profit of more than $152 billion this year. So that's what is happening. On the one hand, you create an economic system which essentially redistributes, sucks up wealth from the common ordinary people, from the middle classes, and concentrates it at the top. On the other hand, you have these G7 countries dramatically and devastatingly cutting humanitarian aid, and the impact is visible.
1: So could you say, I mean, Oxfam has been calling for international action like that which occurred during the COVID-19 pandemic, as well as following the full-scale Russian invasion of Ukraine. Explain the steps that were taken then and what's happened now in the wake of the U.S.-Israeli war on Iran, and also the fact that there were a number of countries that were invited as guest observers, from including India, but also South Korea, Brazil, Kenya, and Egypt. What were they doing there?
3: I think that's really a question for us to ask the global leaders. I must say that the communities, the voices that you had from the streets on Geneva, are not unique to Geneva. These protests are happening across the world, and these people are asking those tough questions of their leadership. But at the moment, you're seeing this pretty much a Wall Street consensus, where they all come together to talk of self-interest. And what do you really see in terms of the outcome? You see some pittance going to Gaza at this moment. Yes, it's good that we are talking of increased humanitarian aid, but does Gaza really need humanitarian aid alone? It is about not humanitarian aid. This is about reconstruction. This is about human dignity. This is about ensuring safety of people, food, water to everyone. That's what we need. Look at the Ebola outcome. I would say it was positive. We welcome it that you have now international coordination being discussed. That's important. You also are looking at new resources, deemed to be new resources. But essentially, this is just bringing back some of the money that's been cut. So at this moment, I feel that there's a complete disjunction between the global leaders, who are essentially moving towards an economic system, which is then getting captured by these super rich super billionaires, who then twist the policies in their own favor, while the real questions of the common people, which is about inflation, which is about the cost of food, which is about dignified livelihood, all those questions are not even in terms of the main agenda.
0: Amitabh Behar, I want to thank you for being with us. Oxfam International Executive Director speaking to us from New Delhi, India. This is Democracy Now!, democracynow.org, The War and Peace Report. I'm Amy Goodman with Nermeen Sheikh.
1: As the SpaceX IPO grabbed headlines this week, rocketing Elon Musk to trillionaire status, the Department of Justice has now intervened on behalf of SpaceX in a civil rights lawsuit over potential violations of the Clean Air Act involving one of its XAI data centers. The NAACP, an environmental group, sued the company in April, saying it is illegally operating dozens of gas-burning turbines in Mississippi, near homes, schools, and churches in North Mississippi and nearby Memphis, Tennessee. In a motion filed by the DOJ's Environment and Natural Resources Division on Monday, the DOJ asked the court to throw out the lawsuit, accusing the NAACP of threatening, quote, American national economic and energy security by seeking to shut off power needed for AI development.
0: For more, we go to the capital of California, to Sacramento, where we're joined by Abrey Conner, director of the NAACP Center for Environmental and Climate Justice. Lay out your response to SpaceX acquiring Musk's AI company, XAI, and the lawsuit of the NAACP.
4: Yeah, well, We already were in the fight of our lives with communities by fighting a billionaire who decided to go into a predominantly Black community, first in Memphis, utilizing mass turbines that were polluting the community, and then copy and pasting that same type of project in South Haven, Mississippi. And then whenever you now move into a place where now there is a trillionaire who is making decisions and feeling as though he does not have to necessarily follow the Clean Air Act, that's a problem. We filed a lawsuit because the Clean Air Act is still the law of the land. You cannot actually just go into a community, start polluting, and not actually try to get the permits. Regardless of who is potentially in office, the Trump administration, that does not mean that the law does not apply to you. And so that was why we first filed our lawsuit in South Haven. We then filed a motion for a preliminary injunction because there are now nearly 60 methane gas turbines that are operating in these frontline communities. And we are saying to the court, you know, that there needs to be action more soon. And once we filed our case, we started to hear rumblings that the U.S. Department of Justice was planning to get involved because they do have to make that information public. And what we found out, unfortunately, was that for the first time, the U.S. Department of Justice, even though their mission is supposed to be to protect people, civil rights, the public interest, that they are intervening in a way to support a trillionaire. In a way that they're saying that national security does not necessarily mean that it's protecting the people who are having to live and suffer from methane gas turbines every single day. That the security of whatever this Iran war or memo or whatever that is more important than the people who are actually being harmed every single day.
1: So, and Abre, as you said, I mean, it's quite extraordinary for the U.S. To intervene on behalf of a polluter rather than to intervene to enforce the law. If you could talk about the significance, though, of this lawsuit, the NAACP's lawsuit, being heard in the Fifth Circuit, which is a conservative appeals court, which would suggest that perhaps the Department of Justice has an advantage. Is that correct?
4: Well, what we know to be the fact is that the Clean Air Act, regardless of who the judge is, regardless of who the court is, that's still the law. And we know that it's important for us to make the case when we're in court that this is not that any type of executive order that is being utilized to greenlight these types of projects, that's not the law. And so we're continuing to move forward. We have our hearing for our motion for preliminary injunction in a little over a month. And so that's important. You know, it's important that we're going to move forward. It's important that regardless of who the judge is, regardless of the court, that we are still utilizing what is the actual law, which is that you cannot move forward with a gas plant the size of what XAI and Elon Musk is trying to operate without actually following the law. Now, we recognize that many of the individuals who are listed on the U.S. Department of Justice's intervention are political appointees. However, it's also important to recognize that as attorneys, we have an obligation to actually uphold the rule of law, to uphold our oath, to make sure that we have the ethical obligation to actually share what the law is as it is now. And the law is that if you want to operate methane gas turbines in a community, that you have to get permits. That's not up for debate. The law also stands that if the government does not jump in to actually do something about that pollution, that the communities, that everyday people have the opportunity to actually bring those cases, to actually move forward and say, we are going to hold the polluters accountable. And that is exactly what we're doing. In this type of situation, not only is the U.S. Department of Justice's argument that they should be the ones that should make the final decisions, but that the court in some way that they actually don't get to make that choice either. That's a problem for democracy overall. That's something that we all should be concerned about. We should be concerned about this type of authoritarian rule to say that a trillionaire and an administration that is moving forward in a way of bullying everyday people and civil rights organizations, that they should be the ones to make the decisions about our health, about pollution in communities, about stopping sacrifice zones from being furthered because of an agenda that does not serve everyday people.
0: Attorney Aubrey Conner, we want to thank you for being with us, director of the NAACP Center for Environmental and Climate Justice, speaking to us from Sacramento, California. Coming up, we go to the acclaimed Nigerian-British photographer and activist Misan Harriman, the subject of a new documentary that's opening here in New York called Shoot the People. Stay with us.

0: Finally Returned by Marie Sue. This is Democracy Now!, democracynow.org. I'm Amy Goodman with Nermeen Sheikh.
1: We turn now to the UK, where the criminalization of Palestine-related activism is on the rise. On Monday, a British Court of Appeals upheld the government's ban on Palestine Action as a terrorist group over causing, quote, serious damage to property. Palestine Action has carried out direct action protests at Israeli-linked military and industrial sites in the UK since it was formed in 2020. Last week, a judge sentenced four Palestine Action activists as terrorists for their involvement in a protest at a factory owned by Elbit Systems, Israel's largest weapons manufacturer. But it's not just the government and the courts that are creating a climate of fear around speaking up about Palestinian rights. The latest high-profile target of right-wing media outlets is British photographer and activist Misan Harriman, an outspoken advocate of Palestinian rights who's now being accused of promoting anti-Semitism. Harriman has over 500,000 followers on social media. His photographs of Black Lives Matter movement went viral, and he became the first black photographer to shoot the cover of British Vogue. He's also extensively documented pro-Palestine rallies in the UK, highlighting examples of Jewish solidarity.
0: Over 100,000 people have submitted complaints to the UK's Independent Press Standards Organization following what many call a dishonest smear campaign against Harriman. An open letter in his support signed by over 250 celebrity actors, artists, activists, writers, and lawmakers claims the accusations against him are entirely without foundation or fact. Former Israeli negotiator Daniel Levy describe the campaign as, quote, a preposterous ad hominem attack, spuriously attempting to cast an anti-racist British cultural icon as an enemy of the Jews. Daniel Levy was a former peace negotiator under two Israeli prime ministers. Well, there's a new documentary about Misan Harriman, about the importance of protest and taking a political stand as an artist, directed by the Nigerian-British filmmaker Andy Mundy Castle. It's called Shoot the People. This is a teaser for the film.
2: When I look around what is happening today, it's hard not to feel helpless.
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2: My work is observing the human condition and making art that has purpose.
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6: That's the power of art, to say another world is possible and we have the power to change things.
0: For more, we're joined here in our New York studio by Misan Harriman. He's also an Oscar-nominated filmmaker, a global ambassador for Save the Children UK, and the board chair of London's largest cultural center, the South Bank Center. Shoot the People has just opened in New York and Toronto this week, is distributed by Watermelon Pictures. Misan Harriman, welcome to Democracy Now! It's great to have you in studio. I know you'll be having a Q&A at the Angelica tonight with Elliot Page.
7: Yes.
0: Before we go into the film and your incredible work over the years, can you talk about this repression of pro-Palestine activists, Jewish, Muslim, atheist, whoever they are, and your pictures of people are magnificent, the criminalizing, especially, of Palestine Action?
7: Yes, I mean, you've seen the recent, you know, Court of Appeal news re-Palestine Action, and what's the first thing to say is extraordinary that the jury of the case did not realize that they would, you know, be terrorism charges when they were deciding what their verdict would be. And I think that's the big story in all of this, is how can a jury decide what is doing without knowing what the charges will be.
0: Explain exactly what you mean, because for a global audience, I don't think there is as much, just having flown in from the UK and Ireland yesterday, knowledge of Palestine Action and how the British government has categorized them.
7: Yes. So there have been, you know, appeals, but the most important point at this stage of Palestine Action and the court case is that a jury of our peers decided the verdict without knowing what the final charge would be. And that is an extraordinary thing in any democracy in any part of the world. And I hope there'll be an appeal so that this can be retried. We will see. But I've never heard, and many scholars have spoken about this, of a jury deciding what a verdict will be, and then the actual verdict has a different charge to what the jury was made to believe. And that's an extraordinary thing. I think with Palestine Action, as a photographer, I have seen rabbis, imams, grandmothers, blind men and women, veterans be arrested. And I do not believe that a 90-year-old, you know, great-grandmother is a clear and present danger to any nuclear-powered nation state. And we've got to a place where this is happening in plain sight for all of us to see, which is why so many people are incensed by the amount of arrests and the amount that is costing the state, because it costs money to try people and arrest people en masse. And I don't think the support for Palestine Action is going to go away because it's been prescribed in this way.
1: Absolutely. Well, let's go to the documentary now, Shoot the People. This is a clip from right after you attended the Oscars in Los Angeles in 2024, where your short film, The After, was nominated for an Oscar in the Best Live Action Short Film category. As you're driving to the ceremony, you pass multiple Palestine protests, and the walk on the red carpet is edited in a powerful way with footage of bombs over Gaza. In this clip, you reflect on the question of fame and the responsibility it brings to speak out.
2: I think we live in an age now where it's all too easy to have all this power and influence, but literally stand from nothing. The veneer of what I thought the world was supposed to be has clearly come off, and I'm seeing how much needs to be changed. I realize that I've lived a privileged life, and that often collides with my activism, and often wonder whether it's possible to inhabit both of these worlds. I could be, you know, jumping from one film and fashion party to the other. I have plenty of, I guess, celebrity friends that I could be hanging around with and just turn my head away from the pain and inequality of the world.
1: So there you are, Mehsan, in the documentary. Now, of course, you've chosen not to turn your head away, and you've often quoted one of the most extraordinary musicians of the 20th century, Nina Simone, as saying that an artist's duty, as far as I'm concerned, is to reflect the times. So if you could talk about that and how you became interested in the work that you did and became an activist on so many different issues.
7: Well, I really stand on the shoulders of the legends that came before me. Peter Mangabane, the great South African photographer, and being in New York City, Gordon Parks, who in many ways changed my life. And he also straddled activism and shooting for, you know, Life magazine, Vogue magazine himself. I'm a child of empire. My parents were born into an occupied Nigeria. There must never be children of a lesser God. That is how I've been raised. There must never be humans of a lesser God. If I step outside of my house and I see a child bleeding out, I'm not going to ask what God that child worships. I'm not going to ask where that child was born. I'm going to help the child. I believe we've got to a place where even children's right to live has become debatable. So instead of using my voice and my art to keep people on islands of rage, I'm there to build the bridges that have been broken by the very groups of people that were supposed to protect us, our fourth estate and our politicians. And I genuinely believe that through art and culture, we can see that the sum of all of our parts is stronger than the powerful few.
1: And how have you seen, over the decades that you've been an activist, what transformations have you seen in the UK in particular, which is where you live, in terms of the expansion or diminution of rights for different communities, LGBTQ, yep. For, you know, feminism,
7: yes.
8: Well, I photographed
7: Black lives. All of it. Black lives, queer, trans, climate. And the thing about Palestine is it brings it all together. Because all of those groups, I see at Palestine protests. Mm-hmm. The intersectionality of these movements has come together because the right to self-determination of Palestine is deeply rooted by the same moral compass that people have in other movements. The Jewish bloc, who I march with all the time, are some of the most extraordinary people I've seen in these protests. I believe the central pillar of Judaism is altruism, thinking about others, lifting others up. And they have become brothers and sisters in arms with Muslim, Arab, Palestinian people, all looking toward the horizon to build a future that our children deserve to inherit.
0: We're going to do a part two of this conversation, post online at democracynow.org. But in this last 30 seconds, talk about the title of this documentary about you, Shoot the People.
7: Shoot the People is a play on words, obviously, of the real violence of black and brown bodies are having to endure generation after generation, but also of the potential shield that is a lens to bear witness, to say that we were here and we stood up against tyranny together.
0: Misan Harriman, the Nigerian-British photographer, social activist, and Oscar-nominated filmmaker. A new documentary about him has opened this week in New York and also Toronto. It's called Shoot the People. Go to democracynow.org for part two of our conversation. That does it for our show coming up tomorrow, a Juneteenth special with Clint Smith and Rhiannon Giddens. I'm headed to Vermont today. I'll be in Burlington and then Brattleboro, St. Johnsbury, and Montpelier for a documentary about Democracy Now! Called Steal This Story, Please. I'll be with the director, Carl Deal, and my brother, Vermont journalist David Goodman, to see the theaters where we'll be. They're opening for a week there. You can go to democracynow.org. Looking forward to seeing people throughout Vermont. And I'm so happy to be home with Nermeen Sheikh. Thanks so much for joining us for another edition of Democracy Now!

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0: real good time. Yeah. Yeah. Some people don't know what it means to have a real, real good time.
1: Say something.
0: Yeah. See, I remember a long time ago, my mother told me,
1: say, son,
0: no matter where you go, try to have yourself a real, real good time. 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

somebody please come and get me out of this mess. I guess that's the worst thing, man, you can be caught up in. Caught up in a love triangle. Shawty, oh, she treats me so.

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We just don't have the recipe. So if you listen very closely, I think I can give it to you.

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But you see, Doc, I think it's about time for me to get real serious about you. Because if someone was to rip me off of you,

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In other words, baby, I just got to have you. Listen to me, darling. Please, listen to me.

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Shucks, darling, it's when you love someone very, very much and you just can't seem to get yourself together. Like last Friday in class, when Mr. Russell was giving us the tears, I was sitting up staring at you and daydreaming. I know I failed, a test paper with nothing but my name on it. I guess anybody can have a love, Jones. It's just love, but true love. 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

I was in Detroit, Michigan not too long ago, visiting with some friends of mine. I checked in at the 20 Grand Motel where I always stay and hang out with the brothers. As I checked in and put my bags down, I could hear this strange conversation coming from next door. And it seems like this young lady had gotten into this gentleman's room and really didn't know how she got there. Or at least that's what she was trying to run down on him. It seems like she had had too many martinis. She was trying to beg the man off. And of course, you know, I was going to listen to see how it was going to come out. I missed some of the conversation, but where I came in was when she was saying to him some words, something like this. Let me tell a story. She said to him, she said, if you say

situations sometimes. And when it comes right down to the real nitty-gritty, they want to renege on the deal. But I kept on listening, because I wanted to see how it was going to come out, y'all. And as she was crying and trying to want to rap down to him, she kept on pleading in some words just like this. Let me tell a story. This is just how it went. She said to him, she said, listen, you went and rented a room, and pretty soon

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like to talk to you for a minute. 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Yeah, she's gone, and I guess it's my fault, because I didn't take time in order to, before I accused her of something.

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When a Cadillac cruised up and swished, she was gone. It should have been.

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I saw a guy eating a great big steak, while a waitress stood by feeding him ice cream and cake.

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1: 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Before we begin, a brief PSA. Do you like movies? 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Movies from the 1950s, perhaps? Well, on Friday, July 17th, the Bannerman Island Movie Night will be Strangers on a Train by Alfred Hitchcock, considered, according to the PSA script I've been given, one of Hitchcock's finest. 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With that out of the way, did you know that I'm not legally allowed to talk about politics on the air? Richard Nixon. Welcome to Bugging Out with Ren Bueller, the insect radio hour where the points are made up and the score doesn't matter. This week, I'll be celebrating perhaps the most famous insect order, Hymenoptera, with some on-brand music. But before we start, what is a Hymenopteran? If you're a nerd who reads Wikipedia, you already know. But if you're a cool person who reads Wikipedia a normal amount, you might not. So, in the interest of the vanishingly slim segment of my audience that is cool and not lame, let's get into some explanation. Perhaps the hymenopterans with which the average person are most familiar are the bees and ants, because guess what? Those are the same order. When was the last time you really looked up close at an ant? It is a very distinctive insect, but it also kind of looks like a wasp, right? And if you put hair on a wasp, well, that's basically just a bee. Which means a bee and an ant are basically the same thing, which is basically the same thing as a wasp, which is basically the same thing as a horntail or a sawfly. That's right. Hymenopterans, including the sawflies, wasps, ants, bees, and allies, are a incredibly diverse and, in my opinion, just plain gorgeous order of insects. And they are the focus of today's show. Moreover, I'm a dweeb, and so we're going to be listening to a lot of King Gizzard and the Lizard Wizard, because nobody knows how to write a song about being a parasitic wasp, quite like King Gizzard, and again, the Lizard Wizard. With that, get hype to listen to some King Giz, or perhaps listen to me struggling to get the Mac multiport set up. Give me one moment, please, and we will start the music.

Well, that sure was interesting. That was The Lord of Lightning by King Gizzard and the Lizard Wizard. And as someone who is pretty good at shooting lightning from my fingers myself, I relate. Before we go any further in our investigation of the beautiful world of Hymenopterans, I have, in order, an entomology, or rather an etymology discussion and a point of order. First of all, Hymenoptera, what does it mean? I think it's super fun, the way that all of the insect orders, or almost all of them, have the root ptera in their name, meaning winged, because insects are so good at having wings, and they have so many different interesting kinds of wings. Hymenoptera means membranous wing, which, can I be honest? I don't know if it was Linnaeus or some other dude who picked that name. It's a bad name. So listen, okay. Hymenopterans have membranous wings, but so do coleopterans, so do hemipterans, so do neuropterans and dermapterans and dipterans. Like, every freaking insect has a membranous wing. So what are you doing, Linnaeus? Carl, I have disagreements. But my frustrations with my dear friend Carl Linnaeus notwithstanding, there's another far more important point of order before we start talking about wasps. This is a pro-wasp zone. This is a wasp-friendly zone. Wasps sting me. Oh, they're so mean. No, they're not. No, they're not. They're just trying to live their life. You're just trying to live yours. Listen. I understand why people can have a distaste for wasps. I myself have been stung by a paper wasp, which was incredibly painful. I did not enjoy that. I've been stung by my fair share of honeybees. But at the end of the day, wasps are just as important, if not more so, than bees when it comes to pollination, as well as being incredibly important to the insect ecosystem through predation and parasitism, which, unglamorous though they may be, are also incredibly important parts of how the ecosystem functions. I mean, we would not be able to eat food without parasitoid wasps keeping the population of, like, basically every insect in existence in check. So, Lord of Lightning. Song about being in immense pain. Kind of like I was when I got stung by that paper wasp. I have a deep affection for wasps. I really do. I consider them to be sort of the tigers of the insect world. Working as an entomologist, a huge portion of my job is just looking at wasps. And there is such a massive diversity of the insects that we think of as wasps that I could spend probably a whole hour talking about them. Oh, wait. I have a full hour. And, yeah, so that's what we're going to be doing, is we're going to talk about wasps, bees, ants, sawflies. First shout-out of the day, there will be many, is to the humpbacked bee wolf, which is just one of the best common names of any insect, maybe ever. If I'm remembering correctly, they are crebronid wasps, maybe sphecid wasps? I'm not totally sure. They are one of many species of wasp that, you know, hunts down prey and grabs it. Like, I would say, actually, like, a fair portion of wasps, they capture prey and lay eggs in them. Which is icky. I get it. I know that people find it gross, the tendency of many wasps to lay their eggs in sometimes still living prey, in order to have their larvae eat their way out. But you know what? Presumably beats being pregnant. So humpback bee wolf, big fan of that one. I love yellow jackets. Yellow jackets get a bad rap because they sting people and they show up at picnics and they eat your food and then they sting you and then they fly away and then they show back up and then they eat your food and then they sting you. But I think they're super gorgeous looking. They have a real sleekness to them. They're very important, as I've said, as predators. They're eating a lot of different things that we find nuisances, either like
personally, like, you know, flies and mosquitoes and such, but also species that are crop pests, such as caterpillars, make up a huge diet, or a huge portion of the diet, rather, of predatory wasps, and are important as a source of something to be parasitized by parasitoid wasps. So, wasps are very important. But they're mean, they're aggressive, they're intense, they can be hard to read. And that's why, for the sort of wasp-focused portion of this radio hour, we're playing some pretty intense music. And with that, I'd like to segue into our next song, actually.

Well. That was the song Lobotomy by Bedlam, which is one of the best kinds of band. A band made of Vassar students. Aw, I'm supporting local music. Aw, isn't it charming? Yeah. Listen, let's talk about wasps. I think it is so fascinating that our image of wasps is so influenced by the tiny minority of wasps that are A, carnivorous, B, aggressive, and C, visible to the naked eye. Because obviously, yellow jackets, they're gorgeous. Paper wasps, they're gorgeous. Mud dauber wasps, we all know that they're beautiful. Tarantula hawk wasps, my god. It's like a museum piece. But, that is not what the majority of wasps are like. The majority of wasps are small. Imagine a small wasp. Now imagine smaller than that. Okay, I need you to think like way smaller than that. Like size of a poppy seed. Size of a grain of sand. Smaller even than that. That is the scale that we're talking about when we look at the majority of hymenopterans are what we call microhymenopterans. If you work in an entomology lab and you do a stupid amount of insect IDing, like I do, a significant portion of your job, like probably several hours out of your day, probably 3 days a week, are going to be dedicated to microhymenopteran ID, because not only are they incredibly numerous, but they represent literally dozens of families, all of which are incredibly interesting and beautiful. I think my favorite microhymenopteran, and entomologists are going to call me basic for this one, it's got to be the Mimerid. They're just gorgeous. There is a scale of life that we can barely imagine. And this is the scale of life upon which the Mimerid wasp exists. It is so minuscule that it does not fly in the normal way because the fluid dynamics of air work differently for it. It is so tiny compared to air that it is like it is floating through water. And its wings are these, like, almost paddle-shaped appendages so that it can literally, again, like, swim through the air because it's so tiny. And there are thousands of these wasps everywhere, all around you, anytime that you're outside. And they're more beautiful than you could possibly imagine. I mean, when we say fairy flies, we are not kidding. These things are gossamer-winged. They are so delicate. They're just adorable. And the majority of people will go their entire life without ever seeing one, just because we don't have, you know, microscopes on us at all times. So, consider getting into microscopy? Question mark. But also, let's talk about parasitism more broadly. Parasitism gets a bad rap, understandably so. Lord knows that tapeworms, lice, ticks, mosquitoes, all of these, you know, nasty, nasty bugs are not ones that really anyone is particularly fond of. I know I do not particularly mourn the former absence of screwworm in the United States, although, to their credit, a great number of public figures are currently working to make sure that we can all get infested with screwworm. So, congratulations to them. Anyway, parasitism gets a bad rap, but it is a mode of existing in nature, just like everything else, and I think it is super cool, because unlike something like, you know, a beef tapeworm or a pork tapeworm that are specially adapted to live inside the gut of a single species of mammal, almost every single parasitoid wasp has a specific type of prey that it favors. It is adapted specifically to hunt that prey. It has specific, you know, bodily and behavioral adaptations to help it hunt, immobilize, and then oviposit within that prey. And there are so many amazingly specific lifestyle strategies. Like, just to give you a brief idea, there are ichneumonids, which are parasitoid wasps, that have saw-like appendages coming from the end of their ovipositors so that they can drill into wood and inject their eggs into grubs that live underneath the bark. There are entire families of wasps, like the Evaneids, that parasitize exclusively cockroaches. There are tiny, tiny wasps that specialize in parasitizing
other slightly bigger wasps. There are the Pompilids, the family to which the tarantula hawk wasp belongs, which specialize entirely in spiders. So, hey, if you're not a spider person, show some love to Pompilids. That's all I'm saying. I mean, seriously, like, Spider-Man, for instance. What is Green Goblin doing? You're a goblin? Cool. What we need is a Pompilid man. What we need is a Pompilid man who will defeat Spider-Man, because that wall-crawling menace is an affront to everything that we as New Yorkers stand for. I think I'm getting distracted. Anyway, I just, like, I cannot emphasize enough how beautiful the specificity of, you know, host to parasitoid is in the Hymenopteran world. And it's so fascinating because you can actually see it enacted in real life. So many insects emerge for just a few weeks in the spring or summer. And if you put up something like a malaise trap, which is what I work with at my job, which just captures a massive sample of flying insects, you can literally see both hosts and their parasitoids, like, caught in the same trap because they have to emerge at the exact same time, or the parasitoids won't be able to implant their eggs in anything and they'll completely die out. Like, you can literally go through and you can find, for instance, I believe it was a Ruffraniid wasp, which specializes in parasitizing sawflies, which is another kind of Hymenopteran, and you can find them in the same malaise as big numbers of sawflies, because that's their strategy. They have to emerge at exactly the right time in order to find the exact right prey species in order to immobilize it, to hunt it, and to inject their eggs into it that will ultimately grow into larvae. And that is so insanely cool. And yes, it is a little icky, but you know what? We are, you know, we are not substrate feeders the way that larvae are. We are icked out by substrate feeders. We don't like the idea of living inside the thing that you eat. But just because we are, you know, bulk feeders, just because we enjoy eating things in big chunks, doesn't mean that there's anything wrong with eating things from the inside out. It's just another

criticize parasitoid wasps for their lifestyle. With that said, this is nominally a show where I play music, so I'm going to take a moment to do just that.

That was Hell by King Gizzard and you won't believe this, The Lizard Wizard. And speaking of Hell, you're tuning in to 91.3 WVKR-FM, Independent Radio Poughkeepsie, broadcast live from Vassar. And before we continue with my noxious ramblings about insects, just a reminder that if you want to watch the film, and I'm going to pull up the name right now so that I don't call it the wrong thing, if you want to watch the film Strangers on a Train on Bannerman Island on Friday, July 17th, well, first of all, that's a very specific desire. But good news, it can be fulfilled. That's right, just go to bannermancastle.org to buy tickets for a live screening of Strangers on a Train on Bannerman Island, a 1951 Alfred Hitchcock film, which I have to assume is about strangers on a train. Lovely. Anyway, King Gizzard and the Lizard Wizard are so good, and I don't really have anything coherent to say, but I do want to offer a shout-out to something completely different from Wasps,

Or do I? I think I do. Sawflies. Sawflies are super cool. We don't talk enough about sawflies because we are just fundamentally culturally flawed in... So, here's the thing. We're not allowed to talk about politics on this show on account of we don't have the license. So, all you guys are going to have to keep real quiet and not report me to my boss when I say that the ideal society would be one where we were all talking about sawflies all the time and we didn't think about any other things in the world and we just sort of had a sawfly-based world order and, like, that was, like you wouldn't have, like a favorite color or, like, a favorite food. You just have, like, a favorite sawfly. And rather than, like, a homecoming dance at the end, like, you know, in your freshman year of high school, you'd have, like a sawfly dance where you'd all dress up as your favorite sawfly. And, like, rather than writing college essays, you just sort of do, like, a personality test where you'd pick a bunch of sawflies. And then they'd send you to, you know, college. But rather than being called, like, Vassar College, it would be called, like Argaday University, because that's a family of sawflies. And, like, all the movies would be about sawflies. There would be no Eternal Sunshine of the Spotless Mind. It would be, like, Eternal Sawfly of the Sawfly Guy. You know what? I'm realizing why we don't live our lives this way. Anyway, sawflies are super interesting and super underrated. And you know what? I do think that it is because of modern beauty standards that this is the case. Because sawflies, uniquely among hymenopterans, do not have a snatched waist. They do not have a wasp waist, as it were. They do not have an hourglass figure. And you know what? As a woman who's pretty darn rectangular myself, I feel represented and seen by sawflies. Because sometimes your, you know, abdomen doesn't constrict at the top where it goes into your thorax. Sometimes it's sort of a straightaway, and you know what? There's nothing wrong with that. Sawflies are the representation that we, America's most rectangular citizens, need. I don't actually know that much about them. I know that they are considered sort of the most basal hymenopterans, like the most similar to the ancestral hymenopterans. They have the interesting feature that they're larvae are incredibly similar to caterpillars for reasons that are unclear to me. They don't have the, like, weird sort of, like, grubby type larva that most hymenopterans have. And they, I think, just lay their eggs straight in wood, unlike, you know, more advanced wood-boring wasps, which will bore into wood in order to lay their egg in, you know, a host in the wood. They just are putting them right there in the rotten wood. And you know what? As a rectangular woman, I've often dreamed of just breaking apart a log, and for a long time I didn't think it was possible. And then I learned about sawflies, and I really felt inspired. Anyway, here's some more King Gizzard and the Lizard Wizard.

Nonagon Infinity opens the door. That's right, that was Big Fig Wasp by King Gizzard and the Lizard Wizard, which is a song off their album Nonagon Infinity, which you should, hey, all listen to. Anyway, I played that song because it has Wasp in the title. More specifically, it has Fig Wasp in the title, and I think that that's a good opportunity for me to talk a little bit about pollination. Listen, we all know that honeybees pollinate. We're all tired of hearing about honeybees pollinating. No disrespect to honeybees, but I think that there are some other pollinators worth shouting out. For starters, basically all of our native bees pollinate, and that's all well and good. But because we were just listening to Big Fig Wasp, I would like to shout out the fig wasps, which are some of the most fascinatingly weird pollinators on Earth. They are tiny, incredibly specialized wasps who co-evolved with fig trees in an incredibly specific way where, as I understand it, I'm not a fig wasp expert, I'm not a botanist. If you want to talk to someone about how plants and insects interact, you should find there's any of my coworkers, but not me. Anyway. Fig wasps will go inside, you know, the sort of forming bulb of the fig, and they will pollinate they will cross-pollinate the little tiny flowers of the fig, and then they will lay their eggs inside there, and then their larva will eat a little bit of the fig, and then one adult, you know, winged adult will emerge to go, like, mate elsewhere. Every single individual fig requires wasps mating in order to pollinate it. Is that not crazy? Is that, like, okay, we live a life where we are disconnected from where our food comes from. And I'm not saying this to be accusatory. This is something that is perhaps, you know, more true of me than it is of the average person. But, for instance, I love Fig Newtons, and I can go through, like, a pack of Fig Newtons in a day. That's 30 Fig Newton cookies. Each of those is probably, I don't know, half a fig, maybe? That's 15 figs. That's 15 figs gone, like that, in the space of a day, which means 30 wasps in order to facilitate one day of my Fig Newton addiction. Like, wasps make me a little bit crazy because we have this very simple image of, like, okay, well, there's wasps that sting you and ants that steal your picnic basket and bees that pollinate your flowers. But the world of Hymenopterans is a million times more beautiful and complex and multifaceted than anyone could possibly imagine. And I don't know how we're not all freaking crazy just living on the same planet as some of these organisms. But then again, when I am feeling down, when I am feeling like I don't know where to go, I am always consulting my friends and loved ones, one or two of which may even be listening right now if they haven't been scared away. And you know what? I think there's something to be said for that. And to be fair, so do a lot of Hymenopterans because they are some of the most social insects. And this is a clever little segue into a song about ants that I'm about to play. Boom! Segue over. Let's go!

That was Spiral Vance by Lemon Demon, which is proof that you can take the weird little nerd out of middle school, but you can't take the middle school out of the weird little nerd. Anyway. Eusociality. Eusociality is a term that was coined in the mid-20th century by a bee researcher whose name currently escapes me, and I'm terribly sorry, but she's still alive and kicking and doing research, so you should Google woman who coined the term eusociality, and hopefully you'll learn some fun things. It comes from the root eu and social, literally meaning truly social, and it is considered, at least by some, the quote-unquote highest form of social organization. It is the most complex social organization that we see in animals, arguably more complex than what we see in human beings. It is categorized by three key traits, which we are going to go over right now, and which are as follows. Number one, reproductive division of labor. This is something that we see. Oh, and for a little context why we're talking about eusociality, one for our, you know, Hymenopterans week, it's quite common. It has developed in ants, in bees, I believe in some wasps. Outside of Hymenopterans, we see it in at least one species of shrimp, some naked mole rats, in termites, in, I think, at least one type of fluke. In at least one beetle, at least one aphid, at least one thrip. And there are people who will claim that humans are eusocial. I think that this is silly, and once we go through the definition, I would like to imagine you will agree with me, but let's get right into it. Number one, reproductive division of labor. In ants, I think, are the example that I'm going to go with. There are multiple different physically differentiated castes. They're different morphotypes. They have different, you know, physical shapes. These are divided along sex lines, but also within one sex, there can be multiple different morphotypes. Some ants have minors and majors, for instance, where the minor workers will be smaller and the major workers will be larger, and majors will often also be, like, you know, aggressive. They'll be the sort of soldiers of the colony. And something that's kind of interesting about this is that most, if not all, I think, eusocial hymenopterans are haplodiploid, which means that their sex differentiation works a little bit differently than it does for us humans. Humans, and as I understand it, most mammals have an XY sex differentiation system where you can inherit, most people at least, inherit either XX chromosomes or XY chromosomes. And I'm not going to get into the politics of gender and intersexuality, not because I wouldn't like to, but because I am woefully underread on the subject of women's feminist and queer studies. But on the other hand, in eusocial insects, they are haplodiploid, which means that sex determination is based on whether they have one or two sets of their chromosomes, which means that without fertilization, most female, that is to say diploid, eusocial insects can produce male haploid offspring, because they don't need an additional person to, or an additional individual to contribute an additional set of chromosomes. They can just produce, you know, haploid offspring, which just have one of their two sets of chromosomes. So, reproductive division of labors, overlap of generations, where you will see the adult offspring of an organism interacting with their mother. Most notably, the queen will live to see her worker offspring mature from larva into pupa. And third, cooperative care of the brood. That means that everyone pitches in to help take care of the larva and the pupa. This is especially interesting in ants because adult ants, for the most part, cannot eat solid food, but they need protein, they need fat, they need a lot of these things that are rather hard to come by on a diet of liquid food alone. And so they can do something where they will feed solid food to their larva, which can eat solid food,
and their larva will sort of chew it up and then spit it in liquid form into the mouths of adults, which, if you think about it, is kind of like a reverse... Okay, because we as humans drink liquid food as young children and then grow up and eat solid food. This is like if only babies had teeth. And if we wanted to eat anything solid, we had to feed it to a baby and then have the baby, like, puke in our mouths. Which is icky. I'm not going to lie to you. It is icky. But it's also super interesting as a social behavior. And you, hey, ant sociality is something where if you spend, like, a day reading about it, you start realizing, oh my god, this is the most interesting thing I've ever realized. Like, okay, there are these quote-unquote Dracula ants that will, you know, drink the hemolymph, that's like effectively the circulatory fluid, of their own larva because it's an efficient way to get liquid calories out of them without having to rely on them, you know, like puking into their mouths. Or, for instance, temnothorax ants will, like, lightly bite their larva, and we didn't totally understand why that happened, and what we found out is that biting the larva has a measurable impact on how likely they are to develop into queens. So it's a way of, like, maintaining the cast ratio of the colony and, like, keeping the number of queens pretty low by having the workers literally, like, manipulate those larvae and having them not do that. And it's just, it's so interesting. Like, on an evolutionary level, I am not, my experience in the field of evolution is almost entirely limited to vertebrates, but on an evolutionary level, it is so interesting looking at the strategies that eusocial insects adopt, because a lot of the time, there are changes happening that don't make any sense if you're thinking about individual survival on the level of individual ants. But if you're thinking on the level of ant colonies, suddenly these adaptations make a lot more sense. You know, why is it that ants will develop traits that harm the individual but help the colony? Because selection is happening to them on the level of entire colonies. These eusocial insects function as superorganisms that are more than the sum of their parts. And that, as we draw to a close, that is what is so incredibly beautiful about Hymenopterans. It's, you know, it's not just that they are physically gorgeous insects. It is not just that they are useful to us. It is that they are complex and specialized on a level that we can barely even imagine. I mean, there are worlds upon worlds on Earth that the majority of us will never be privy to. But we can be. And entomology is, in my eyes, one of the best ways to do that. So, this has been 91.3 WVKR-FM Independent Radio, coming to you live from Vassar College in Poughkeepsie. I've been Ren Bueller, and this has been Bugging Out. I'll let you go, but I'd just like to remind you to appreciate the complexity of nature, or I'll start playing Weezer. Thank you so much, and have a lovely Thursday.

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1: Hello and welcome to Vinny's Music Masterclass. I am your DJ for the hour, Vinny. We're going to be doing a segment on bands with places in the name. So I'm going to get started with one of my favorite bands with a place in the name, Asia. And here is their hit, Heat of the Moment. Great song. I can't wait for y'all to hear it.

And that was Heat of the Moment by Asia. Next up, we're going to be playing a song from another band with a place name, Chicago. And there's their immortal hit, 25 or 6 to 4.

And that was 25 or 64 by Chicago. Next up, we're going to be doing another song based off of an area that we all know, America. And here is their song, Tin Man.

And that was Tin Man by America. Another song by a band I like is More Than a Feeling by Boston. Another band with a place in the name. So, let's get to it. More Than a Feeling.

And next, another song from a band I absolutely love, Nazareth with Love Hurts. I have all their albums. If you haven't heard Nazareth, give them a listen. Here's Love Hurts.

And for our next song, we're going to be playing a relatively long one. This is by Kansas, and this is Song for America.

And that was Song for America by Kansas. Next up, I'm going to be playing something a little different. This is a song that I'm from a genre we listen to much. This is Alabama with If You're Going to Play in Texas, You've Got to Have a Fiddle in the Band.

And that was, if you're going to play in Texas, you're going to have a fiddle and a band by Alabama. Next up, we're going to be playing another song. It's up my alley. This is Atlanta Rhythm Section with So Into You.

For the next part of this episode, I'm going to be playing some hits of bands with places in the name and how they've changed in their sound over the years. There's going to be three artists that are repeated. Chicago, America, Kansas. These are going to be different sounding songs than what you've heard earlier, so you're going to be much later in their careers, so definitely give them a listen and just let me know what you think.

And that was Once in a Lifetime by Kansas, You Can Do Magic by America, and Look Away by Chicago. Next up, I'm going to be playing another song to show the changes a band can go through over time. This is going to be To Be a Man by Boston.

0: And that does it for another episode of Vinny's Music Masterclass. I have been your DJ for the hour, Vinny. If you like what you hear, give these artists a listen. Look them up in a little more detail, and hopefully you like this episode. And this is Vinny signing off. See you next week. Hopefully you all keep listening, and I really hope that you continue liking this show so that I can keep going. Thank you all so much.
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1: 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We're going to start today off with Sunroof by Nikki Yor and Hey Daisy. Nikki Yor is the stage name of Nicholas Scott Yor, who is an American singer-songwriter. He is best known for his song Sunroof, which went viral on TikTok. Hey Daisy is a musician and producer known for Sunroof, which you're about to hear. I literally could not find anything else on this person. But maybe the mystery will make the song better for you all. Here is Sunroof.

0: Okay, so that was Sunroof by Nicky Yor and Hey Daisy in B-flat major, released in 2023 as part of Nicky Yor's album Good Times Go. Also, the theme this week is sun and fire, because last week we did moon and water, and we wanted to do a whole, like, contrasty thing.
1: Yeah, because we're cool like that. Okay, so our next song is Chasing the Sun by Sara Bareilles. It was released in 2013 as part of her fourth studio album, The Blessed Unrest. If you've tuned into our previous shows, you will already be acquainted with Sara Bareilles because we're really big fans of her. She is an award-winning American singer, songwriter, and actress known for her Love Song, which peaked at number 4 on the Billboard Hot 100, and also for composing music and writing lyrics for the 2015 musical Waitress. Here's Chasing the Sun.

0: That was Chasing the Sun by Sarah Bareilles in the key of C major.
1: The next song is Saturday Sun by Vance Joy. Vance Joy is the stage name of James Gabriel Keough, who is a Australian singer-songwriter and former football player. He is best known for his hit song Riptide, which was released in 2013. This is Saturday Sun.

0: That was Saturday Sun by Vance Joy in A flat major, released as part of his 2018 album Nation of Two.
1: Our next song is a timeless pop rock anthem, Mr. Blue Sky by Electric Light Orchestra. It was released in 1978, part of ELO's seventh studio double album, Out of the Blue. Electric Light Orchestra is an English rock band formed in Birmingham in 1970 with music characterized by a fusion of pop and classical arrangements. Their group name is actually a pun that references electric light and light orchestral music. Here's Mr. Blue Sky.

0: That was Mr. Blue Sky by Electric Light Orchestra, written in the key of F major.
1: Our next song is Burning Down by Alex Warren. If you were here last week, you've already heard an Alex Warren song. He is a Grammy-nominated American singer-songwriter and YouTuber who originally gained popularity as a member of the TikTok group Hype House. He is known for his hit Ordinary off the same album as Burning Down, which you are about to hear.

That was Burning Down by Alex Warren in the key of D flat major, released in 2024 as part of his album You'll Be Alright Kid. He also later released a version featuring Joe Jonas. Our next song is Wildfire by Kevin Quinn, who is an American actor and musician known for his roles in the Disney Channel show Bunked and the next Netflix film A Week Away.

0: That was Wildfire by Kevin Quinn in the key of B major, released in 2021 as his debut single.
1: Our next and last song of the night is Burning Up, Fire by BTS. It was released in 2016 as the lead single from their compilation album, The Most Beautiful Moment in Life, Young Forever. BTS is a globally acclaimed South Korean boy band formed in 2010 under Big Hit Entertainment, with 7 members who co-write or co-produce much of their material. As of 2023, they are the best-selling musical act in South Korean history. Here's Burning Up Fire. Fire!

0: 영수해줄게.
1: That was Burning Up Fire by BTS in the key of E flat minor. And now it's time for our PSA. 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

and the sun rises over our wonderful planet Earth. If you're watching this on YouTube, sorry if you're listening on WVKR, I appreciate you. You're great. But you can see that the thumbnail is the great moonrise taken by the Apollo 8 astronauts as they looked back at our home planet and saw the beauty of our blue globe rising over the moon's surface. Just like the sun rises each day, the sun still rises. And now we've gone back to the moon with the Artemis 2 mission. Well, we've circled it. We're going back one more time. Bound Artemis 4 will make touchdown. That'll be lots of fun. But before we get ahead of ourselves, this is the Earth Day show. Where on Earth can we get just about as high in the world? I don't know where I'm going with that. We can get high with a little help from our friends. We can also get high from our friend Mr. Richard Strauss and his Alpine Symphony. You know I'm a fan of the Alpine Symphony. Here it is, a couple of movements spliced together. The ninth movement, Auf der Alm. The 13th movement, Auf dem Gipfel. And then the final movement, the 22nd. We end on a peaceful yet very eerie Nacht, nighttime on the mountain. So let's take this mountainous journey. We've been through the water, we've been through the forest, we've been through the air, we've been to the sun, our corona, and now we climb the mountain.

We now move to Bedřich Smetana, the Czech composer. And the Czech composer, probably one of his most, the most famous work of his, is Ma Vlast, or My Country. And this movement, the second, Vltava, depicts the Moldau, the great river in what is now the Czech Republic. Right around Prague-ish. This is a wonderful recording with the Vienna Philharmonic conducted by James Levine. And again, listen as just this composer Smetana takes you into nature, immerses you into the planet Earth. Especially keep in mind the imagery of the river and everything on the river's banks, the forest. There's this one moment so ethereal, so lovely, where all the winds start to flutter and the strings start to just whine and tug on your heartstrings. It's almost like the river enters such a beautiful state of flow, and everything is in peace and harmony with all the creatures, all the abiotic and biotic processes around. It's imagery we could go on forever, but this is Bedřich Smetana's Moldau.

0: And with that Bedrick Smetana's The Moldau takes us to the end of our program, folks. This has been such a lovely exploration of our planet together. Our planet, may I not stress that enough, that we exist on this planet as a united people. Our one planet, our home, our mother, we must respect it. Happy Earth Day, folks. Earth Day should not be celebrated just on this one day. It is every day, just like every day is a wonderful day to celebrate ourselves through music. Our music, human music, the music of the planet Earth, something that is so uniquely ours and something that is always worth celebrating. Folks, I will see you next time. Until then, have a wonderful week full of wonderful music.
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